Soviet Union, unite! Go down and talk about John and Yoko. Give me the visa. Yoko Ono, Bobby Dylan, Bobby Johnson, Eddie, Tommy Cooper, and the amazing author and his dancer.

Sinister's Dances. 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Why don't you go back, Bishop's? 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Everybody's talking about Popeye. Everybody, this is Gene Schnuff. The Terminus. Because on Make a B-Side!

0: She's a dog woman. 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

every single UTC. I'll do content. I encourage you to.

I thought I would just say hello and celebrate the fact that my show is working okay. Yeah, it's my wife's birthday today, the 26th, and she's just getting up and just seeing her walk in. So happy birthday, Lydia. And in other news, I've been working in the garden all of yesterday because we're having a bit of a gathering tonight and some friends come over and see what happens. And yeah, happy birthday, Mrs. Rowley. Thank you, Bronzy. And thank you, Adam D. Thank you, Snowdust, for your comments earlier. And Froggy Meat, nice to see you here. And of course, I am looking forward to Bronzy's show up next in about 18 minutes. We all look forward to that. Yeah, Stoke Sauce is at the beach. He left early and promised to come back for breakfast or brunch or lunch or whatever it is we're going to do. And I'm hoping later to go down to the beach with my daughter Louise. And Lydia, maybe, and yeah. So without further ado, I shall tell you what I did this morning. I tuned into another radio station, and I was very impressed with the playlist because it was Give the Drummer Air, or Give the Drummer Radio on WFMU, and they were playing a series of Elton John, and I thought to myself, I'm going to just press record. So I've got Paizo, and I pressed record on that. And I thought it was that impressive that I would share it with Lydia's birthday today and on my show. So I'm sorry about the interruptions with the podcaster. But other than that, let's keep listening.

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Hello, this is Tobe, coming to you live from a location approximately 1 kilometer to the south of the most heavy fighting in this conflict to date. 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
1: Hello, this is the Gordon Modrog. From the S to the D to the F, I am the original SDF gangster. I'm a demigod cyber cheddar. And I like to go online. I'm a demigod cyber cheddar. I'm online all the time. When I go into the room, everybody lives. Cause I'm a demigod cyber cheddar. And I never aim to please. When I ask you for your wares, I say it like wares. Cause I'm a demigod cyber cheddar. And I keeps asking for the wares. When I post on your news group, I end of the flames. Cause I'm a demigod cyber cheddar. And claim a claim to the flames. I'm a demigod cyber cheddar. And I like to go online. I'm a demigod cyber cheddar. I'm online all the time. I'm a demigod. I'm a demigod. I'm a demigod. I'm a demigod. I'm a dem. I'm a dem. I'm a demigod cyber cheddar. And I hope you like

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1: You guys hear me? 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Yummy! 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

0: そろそろこの番組は。あ、違います。This is Publius inviting you to try something new. 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

0: Hi, my name's Tobe, and I can incite a riot almost anywhere I go. 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
1: Science Report presents Piano Tuning and Micro Worlds. Sound as though that piano is in tune? Well, it probably is, according to 20th century standards. The tuning of each key is equidistant in terms of tone from the key before and after. But during the 18th century, pianos were tuned differently. Dr. Owen Jorgensen of Michigan State University's School of Music tells how past pianists would feel about today's tuning methods.
2: It's very possible that the musicians would have considered a piano to be out of tune, or at least crudely tuned. Maybe not totally or entirely tolerably out of tune or anything to that extent, but certainly not refined to the degree that they were used to.
1: Today's tuning is called equal temperament. 2 centuries ago, not all keys on a piano were the same tone from octave to octave. This gave chords from harpsichords and pianos a different tone. Some of the world's great composers, in fact, wrote with that kind of tone in view. Today, most musicians hardly realize that these instruments can have a different form of tuning.
2: In today's music world, there are very few musicians who are aware that the tuning of the 18th century was different. And mostly, the people that are beginning to become aware of this are harpsichordists and some early 40 pianists.
1: Old-world tuning is termed well-tempered. Today's tuning style, called equal temperament, evolved to fit the tone and color of more modern 19th and 20th century music. But if more contemporary music sounds harsh in old-style tuning, how does early music sound on today's pianos? Answers Dr. Jorgensen.
2: Music that was written for the old tuning and played in the modern temperament called equal temperament just simply lacks color. And the reason is that all of the tones are spaced exactly equally apart from each other. That would be very similar to looking at a painting reproduced in black and white.
1: Peering into minuscule worlds has always been an ambition of scientists. The first optical microscopes enabled researchers to see microorganisms. Today, technology has developed so that we are able to get a glimpse of molecules, and possibly in time to come, the very atoms of which molecules are made. The instrument that accomplishes this feat is called the transmission electron microscope, and physicist Murray Gibson of AT&T Bell Labs explains the basis for its capabilities.
3: A transmission electron microscope relies on very high energy electrons, which have sufficient energy to penetrate through a very thin sample of material and form an image which is very much like the image formed by an ordinary optical microscope.
1: Resolution is the key factor in viewing smaller worlds. Basically, no energy can delineate something smaller than its own wavelength. The smaller the wavelength, the higher the ability to distinguish smaller features. The illumination behind the transmission electron microscope comes from electrons. Dr. Gibson sums up the relation of resolution and wavelength.
3: Well, the advantage to electron microscopes as far as resolution is concerned is the wavelength. The ultimate resolution of any optical instrument, be it electron optics or X-rays or light, the familiar light microscope, is given by the wavelength of the radiation that is used to form the image.
1: A transmission electron microscope is able to magnify objects millions of times. On this scale, a baseball would appear as large as the Earth. Yet improvements for this hardware, which can already see large molecules, are in the offing. Brighter electron sources will help. So will better optical systems that take over where the electron beam leaves off. Yet one more benefit will come from a vibration-free environment, explains Dr. Gibson.
3: When you take a picture of a material, if there's any vibration, that vibration will blur the image and make it useless. And at the moment, we're at the level that motions that correspond to speeds of only 1 foot per century are sufficient to blur the pictures that we're taking.
1: This has been Science Report, presented by the American Institute of Physics. Scientists exploring the universe we live in. Researching today for the world of tomorrow.

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1: You are tuned into the Wired Society. This is big time television. Day after day, making tomorrow seem like yesterday. You know, we said there's no future. Well, this is it. This is Blank Reg talking to the Blank Generation.
0: Hot and live from big time television. And next up, more of the same. Have a nice day.
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3: Marry,
2: what am I on air? Enter data.
4: 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Am I on air?
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4: Hi, both of you. Welcome to big time. You want to check these ratings? I seem to have an audience of two.
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0: What you say, if you got any biscuits on there?
1: Cornbread.
2: I am cold.
0: Still with us, Brett? Anything so bad, man?
3: Right.
0: Yeah.
3: Oh, I feel yes. Dead.
0: Anybody ever tell you you look dead, man? Oh, yeah, right. I just forgot something, man. Before we dock, I think we ought to discuss the bonus situation.
4: Right.
0: Brett and
4: right.
0: I, we think we ought to... We deserve full shares, right,
4: right,
0: baby?
4: You see, Mr. Park and I feel that the bonus situation has never been on an equitable level.
5: Well, you get what you contracted for like everybody else.
4: Yes, but everybody else gets more than us.
6: Oh, his mother wants to talk to you.
7: Yes, your lights for my eyes only.
8: Okay, you're dressed, huh?
6: Parker?
0: Can I finish my coffee? It's the only thing good on this ship.

0: Right?
1: Okay. Plug us in.
2: Thank you.
0: Where's Earth?
2: You should know.
0: It's not our system.
1: Scan. Contact traffic control.
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2: Keep trying.
3: Calling Antarctica Traffic Control. Do you read me, Antarctica? Over.
4: I found it. Just short as they did two reticuli. I haven't reached the outer rim yet.
3: 246-09. Calling Antarctica
4: so
3: Traffic
4: how
3: Control.
4: How are we doing out here?
3: Me, over.
1: No. What the hell are you talking about?
0: That's not our system.
4: I know that.
5: Listen, you don't notice how they never come down here? I mean, this is where the work is, right?
6: Well, it's the same damn reason we get a half share of their one. Our time is their time. That's the way they see it.
5: No, but
6: same
5: listen,
6: old shit, man.
5: But I think I know why they don't come down here. It's because of you. You don't have no personality.
7: You happen to be in my seat. Can I have a seat?
8: Just go
7: ahead. Thank you.
5: What's happening now, baby?
9: Well, some of you may have figured out we're not home yet. We're only halfway there.
5: What?
9: Mother's interrupted the course of our journey.
6: What?
9: Yeah. She's programmed to do that should certain conditions arise. They have.
0: Like what?
9: Seems she has intercepted a transmission of unknown origin. She got us up to check it out.
0: A transmission? Out here?
9: Yeah.
4: What kind of a transmission?
9: Acoustical beacon that repeats at intervals of 12 seconds.
6: SOS?
9: I don't know.
0: Human?
9: Unknown.
6: So what?
1: We are obligated under Section 8.
7: I hate to bring this up, but this is a commercial ship, not a rescue ship.
6: Right.
7: And it's not my contract to do this kind of duty. And what about the money? If you want to give me some money to do, I'd be happy to, you know, just watch. Let's go with the bonus situation. We've never
10: talked about the bonus situation. Sorry, can I say something?
7: Let's talk about the bonus situation.
10: There is a clause in the contract which specifically states any systematized transmission indicating a possible intelligent origin must be investigated.
6: I don't want to hear it.
11: We don't know that's intelligent.
7: I want to go home and party.
12: Parker, will you just listen to the man?
10: On penalty of total forfeiture of shares.
9: You got that?
7: Well, yeah.
9: All right, we're going in.
7: Yeah, we're going in.
10: Equatorial orbit nailed.
13: 9, 8 seconds on descension.
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17: 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Let's take her down.
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0: 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Locked and floating. It drops any time now. We'll catch it.
1: All right, initial damping's going off. All on people is going to be a little bump.
2: With that.
3: Pressure dropping in deck three, must have lost a shield.
1: Let's go with it.
4: Dropping off now. Still dropping. There we are, we've got it.
1: Take her down. Lights on.
5: You've got fire three, still out. No problem, just down 11%. Grid status. Okay.
1: Drive engines.

0: straight acid.
1: It's the whole breach.
2: I don't see anything. We've still got pressure.
1: Pressure's straight. What?
3: Is that it?
4: No, hold on. We can't fix it out here anyway, and we need to reroute a couple of these ducts when you say you're ready.
5: Dry dock time.
6: Dry dock. Tell me to dry dock.
0: Look, we couldn't fix it out here anyway. We got to reroute all these ducts, and in order to do that, we've got to dry dock.
1: What else?
4: Some fragments caked up, and we've got to clean it all out and repressurize.
7: How long before it's functional?
0: What?
6: This is 17 hours, fella.
0: At least 25 hours.
8: Yeah. Get started on 4 panel. I'll be right down.
0: What the hell is she coming down here for?
6: You better stay the fuck out of my way.
0: Yeah, I'd like to see what she's going to do when she gets there.
6: Any response yet?
9: No, absolutely nothing. Except the same transmission every 12 seconds. All the other channels are dead.
10: Kick on the floods.

0: not.
1: We can't go anywhere in this.
0: Well, Mother says the sun's coming up in 20 minutes.
2: How far are we from the source of transmission?
0: Northeast. Just under 2,000 meters.
1: Walking distance?
2: Can you give me an atmospheric?
0: Yes. Oh. It's almost primordial. There's inert nitrogen, high concentration of carbon dioxide crystals, methane, working on the trace elements.
2: Anything else?
0: Yes, there's rock, lava base. Deep cold, well below the line.
1: Mm-hmm. I'll volunteer to be in the first group to go out.
2: Yeah, that figures. You too, Lambert.
3: Well.
4: Better break out the weapons.

Good contact on my board.

0: Hey, Ripley. Hey, Ripley, I want to ask you a question. If they find what they're looking for out there, that mean we get full shares?
1: Don't worry, Parker, yeah. You'll get whatever's coming to you.
2: Look, I'm not gonna do any more work. We get this straightened out.
1: Brett, you're guaranteed by law to get a share.
0: What?
1: Why don't you just fuck off?
0: What?
2: And what'd you say, Rick?
1: If you have any trouble, I'll be on the bridge.
0: Son of a bitch.
3: What's the matter?
4: Can't see a goddamn thing.
5: Quit griping.
4: I like griping.
0: Come on, knock it off.

0: How's it going?
1: Oh, all right.
0: Have you tried putting that transmission through ECIU?
1: Mother hasn't identified it, yes.
0: Mind if I give it a shot?
1: Please do.

0: Ash, can you see this?
1: Yes, I can. I've never seen anything like it.
0: Very bizarre.
2: Say it, boss. All right. Moving on to second position.
3: What is it? Let's get out of here.
4: It's not this far. We must go on. We have to go on.
1: Will you say that again?
0: Ash, if you can see this, we don't have to describe.
1: I'm going back to the console.
5: Watch me, watch me, watch me, watch me, watch me, watch me, watch me, watch me, watch me, watch me, watch me, watch me, watch me, watch me, watch me, watch me, watch me, watch me, watch me, watch me, watch me, watch me, watch me, watch me, watch me, watch me, watch me, watch me, watch me, watch me, watch me, watch me, watch me, watch me, watch me, watch me, watch me, watch me, watch me, watch me, watch me, watch me, watch me, watch me, watch me, watch me, watch me, watch me, watch me, watch me, watch me, watch me, watch me, watch me, watch me, watch me, watch me, watch me, watch me, watch me, watch me, watch me, watch me, watch me, watch me, watch me, watch me, watch me, watch me, watch me, watch me, watch me, watch me, watch me, watch me, watch me, watch me, watch me, watch me, watch 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

0: Dallas. 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
1: What do you got?
0: Well, see what you make of this.
2: Ash, that transmission. Mother's deciphered part of it. It doesn't look like an SOS.
1: Well, what is it, then?
2: Well, it looks like a warning. I'm going to go out after them.
1: What's the point? I mean, by the time it takes to get there, they'll know if it's a warning or not, yes?

0: You okay down there? Can you see anything?
1: A cave. A cave of some sort, but I... I don't know, but it's like the goddamn tropics in here.

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0: Bradley?
1: I'm right here.
2: Okay, Ripley, I'm at the interlock hatch now.
1: Right.
0: Ripley.
1: Right here.
0: We're clean. Let us in.
1: What happened to Kane?
0: Something has attached itself to him. We have to get him to the infirmary right away.
1: What kind of thing? I need a clear definition.
3: An organism. Open the hatch.
1: Wait a minute. If we let it in, the ship could be infected. You know the quarantine procedure.
4: 24 hours for decontamination.
0: He could die in 24 hours. Open the hatch.
1: Listen to me. If we break quarantine, we could all die.
5: Look, could you open the goddamn hatch? We have to get him inside.
1: No.
4: I can't do that, and if you were in my position, you'd do the same.
0: Ripley, this is an order. Open that hatch right now. Do you hear me?
4: Yes.
0: Ripley, this is an order! Do you hear me?
1: Yes. I read you. The answer is negative.
6: In the hatch open.

0: God.
1: Is he?
2: How are we gonna get that off him? How are we gonna get it off?
3: Just a minute. I'm gonna get some of this.
2: But if I go for an incision,
0: to try and remove one of the digitals from his.
2: You're gonna do what? Finger. I'll try and get his finger off. Just a minute.
0: It's closing on there.
2: It's tearing his scalp.
0: I know. It's not coming off without tearing his face off with it.
4: We'll have to take a look at him inside. Right.
5: How come they don't freeze him?
6: How come you guys don't freeze him?

0: What's it got down his throat?
1: I would suggest it's feeding him oxygen.
0: Paralyzes him, puts him in a coma. And keeps him alive. Now, what the hell is that? Well, we gotta get it off him.
1: Just a minute, just a minute. I mean, let's not be too hasty. We don't know anything about it. Now, we're assuming it's feeding him oxygen. If we remove it, could kill him.
0: I'm willing to take that chance. Just cut it off and then.
1: You take responsibility?
0: Yes, I'll take the responsibility now. Get him out of here.
2: Well, where do you want to do this?
3: I'm making a decision just below the knuckle there.
2: Right here.
3: Stand by him.
2: That craft can eat through the hull.

0: There it is. Don't get under it. Don't get under it.
1: Looks like it's stopping.
0: Take a look at this, man.
2: Brett, give me, what, you got a pen there? Give it to me, quick. Come on, come on!
3: Don't get any on your arm.
2: It stopped. Don't say anything like that except, molecular acid.
3: You must be using it for blood.
0: It's got a wonderful defense mechanism. You don't dare kill it.
1: What about Kane?
2: Here's your pen, Brett.
3: What do we do now?
4: If Kane to Ash, you get back to work.
3: Oh, what? Okay. Try it. Damn it. Not sure that was it.
0: Drop it.
3: Feel like I've been in this place a month.
0: We should have landed in this place in the first place.
3: Shouldn't have landed on this damn ball, I know that.
0: Well, the sooner we patch this thing up and get out of here, the sooner we can go home. This place gives me the creeps.

0: is it? What is it?
1: I says, I don't know yet. Did you want something?
0: Yes, had a little talk. How's Kane?
1: He's holding, no changes.
0: And, our guest?
1: Well, as I said, I'm still collating, actually, but I have confirmed that he's got an outer layer of protein polysaccharides. He has a funny habit of shedding his cells and replacing them with polarized silicon, which gives him a prolonged resistance to adverse environmental conditions. Is that enough?
0: That's funny. What does it mean?
1: Please don't do that. Thank you.
0: I'm sorry.
1: Well, it's an interesting combination of elements, making him a tough little son of a bitch.
0: And you let him in?
1: I was obeying a direct order, remember?
0: Ash, when Dallas and Kane are off the ship, I'm senior officer.
1: Oh, yes, I forgot.
0: You also forgot the science division's basic quarantine law.
1: No, that I didn't forget.
0: Oh, I see. You just broke it.
1: Huh? Look, what would you have done with Kane? You know his only chance of survival was to get him in here.
0: Unfortunately, by breaking quarantine, you risk everybody's life.
1: Maybe I should have left him outside. Maybe I've jeopardized the rest of us, but it was a risk I was willing to take.
0: It's a pretty big risk for a science officer. It's not exactly out of the manual, is it?
1: I do take my responsibilities as seriously as you, you know.

0: Where's Dallas?
1: In the shuttle.
2: Dallas?
3: I think you should have a look at Kane.
2: Why?
3: Something's happened.
2: Serious?
3: Interesting.
2: Ripley, meet me in the infirmary right away.
0: Where is it?
4: Well, I don't know. I mean, we ought to try and find it.
2: Yeah, let's check it.

0: Kane? Dallas? Ah!
1: You okay?
2: I didn't see it. Was it in the other end?
1: What?
3: It's up there somewhere.
2: All right, go.
3: Cover it with a damn thing, will you?
2: That's fine. That's a reflex action. Well, we've got to have a look at this.

0: Excuse me. Seems dead enough.
1: Well, good. Let's get rid of it.
0: Ripley. God's sake, this is the first time that we've encountered a species like this. It has to go back. All sorts of tests have to be made.
1: Ash, are you kidding? This thing bled acid. Who knows what it's gonna do when it's dead?
0: I think it's safe to assume it isn't a zombie. Dallas, it has to go back.
2: Well, I'd assume there's not, but it's at stake, but you're the science officer. It's your decision, Ash.
1: Dallas?
3: How come I gotta change my mind, all right? The decision's been made.
4: I'm not trying to change your mind, Dallas. I just want you to listen. Will you listen to... Just tell me how you can leave that kind of decision to him.
3: Look, I just run the ship. Anything that has to do with the science division, Ash has the final word.
4: How does that happen?
3: It happens, my dear, because that's what the company wants to happen.
4: Since when is that standard procedure?
3: Standard procedure is to do what the hell they tell you to do.
4: Did you ever ship out with Ash before?
3: I went out 5 times with another science officer. They replaced him 2 days before we left Thetis with Ash.
4: I don't trust him.
3: I don't trust anybody. What's happening with the repairs? How's it going?
4: Oh, they're pretty much finished.
3: Why the hell didn't you tell me so?
4: Well, because there's still some things left to do.
3: Like what?
4: Well, we're blind on B and C decks. The reserve power system's
3: blown. No, that's a bunch of horseshit. We can take off without that.
4: Well, yeah, we can. You think that's a good idea?
3: Look, I just want to get the hell out of here, all right?

0: Dustin here, takes again. Number two's overheating.
1: Spit on it for 2 minutes, would you, Frank's sake?
2: We're hot, we're getting hotter. Engine room, red clip status.
3: Good profiles, I sure assume.
4: 1 kilometer on ascension.
2: Engage artificial gravity.
4: Engaged.
2: I'm altering the vector now.
5: Struts retracted.
4: Max stress to fifth overload.
6: She's burning beautifully.
3: How did you stay masked?
1: Walk in the park. We fix something, we stay fixed, don't we, Brett, baby?
6: Great.

0: What I think we should do is just freeze him. I mean, if he's got a disease, why don't we stop it where it is? You can always get to a doctor when we get back home.
1: Right.
2: Whenever he says anything, you say right, Brett. You know that?
1: Right.
2: Parker, what do you think? Your staff just follows you around and says right. It's like a regular parrot.
0: Yeah, shape up. What are you so kind of parrot?
1: Right.
3: Oh, come on, knock it off.
4: Jane's gonna have to go into quarantine, that's it.
2: Yes, and so will we.
5: How about a little something to lower your spirits?
6: Throw me, will you, please?
5: Well, according to my calculations, based on time spent getting to and from the planet.
6: Just give me the short version. How far to Earth?
5: 10 months.
2: Oh, God.
6: Right.
2: Yes.
7: Dallas, I think you should come and see Kane.
6: Has his condition changed?
7: It's simpler if you just come and see him.
2: We're on our way.
1: Right.
5: How are you doing?
8: Oh, thanks,
3: man. How are you doing?
8: Terrific. Next silly question.
6: You remember anything about the planet?
2: What's the last thing you do remember?
8: Remember some horrible dream about smothering it? Anyway, where are we?
6: Right here.
2: We're on our way home.
1: Yeah, back to the old Freezerinos.
8: Oh, no. Gotta have something to eat before we go back.
0: Let's go. I need something.
6: Yeah. One more meal before bedtime, I'm buying.
0: Hey, that's a break.
6: Big time.
4: You flake it up.
8: The first thing that I'm going to do when I get back is to get some decent food.
0: I can dig it, man. I'm telling you, I haven't eaten bird's food in this, but then I taste it better, you know what I'm saying?
6: The other one over there.
5: You pound down the stuff like this.
0: Uh-huh. And I'd rather be eating something else, but right now I'm thinking food.
8: Well, you know what it's made of.
0: No, man. I don't want to talk about what it's made of. I'm eating this. What's the matter? The food ain't that bad,
4: on,
0: baby.
4: Jane. You choke?
5: What's wrong?
0: What's wrong?
9: What?
5: Oh, God.
0: Oh, no.
8: Don't touch it. Don't touch it.

0: This is just an ordinary prod, like a cattle prod. It's got a portable battery. It's insulated all the way here, all the way up to here. Just make damn sure nobody puts their hand on the end of it. Shouldn't damage a little bastard, unless its skin's thinner than ours. But it will give him a little incentive.
1: I just have to find it.
2: I've taken care of that. I've designed this tracking device. You just set it to search for a moving object. So? Hasn't got much of a range, but when you get within a certain distance, it'll start to give off a signal.
3: What's it key on?
2: Micro changes in air density.
4: Give me a demo. Gotcha. Two teams. Ash, Lambert, and I. Ripley, you take Parker and Brad. Now, anyone see this thing or catch it in the net that Parker is holding in his lap? Parker, I don't want any heroics out of you, all right? Catch it, put it in the airlock. Get rid of it. Now, the channels are open on all decks. I want you to communicate. Keep in touch at all times, all right?

0: thought you fixed 12th module.
1: We did. I don't understand it.
2: The circuits must have burned out.

0: What do we got here?
1: Damn it, hold your light over here, would you? Yeah, that's it. I don't know if this is going to work.
0: Right.
1: Oh, maybe I can just put this in there.
0: Right.
1: Oh, damn it.
0: Check the insulation.

5 years. Open the door. Thank you.

0: his marker. 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
1: Come over here.
2: Had to bag it, man. Now we might pick it up on the track again.
3: I'll
2: go and get it, man.
0: All right, you get him, we'll go on.
4: Jonesy? Jonesy.

冷静。Come on, baby. Come on, baby. That's okay. That's okay. Come on, baby.

0: sure it took him into the air shaft?
1: Disappeared into one of the cooling ducts.
2: No question, it's using the air ducts to move around.
3: Could he want Brett alive?
1: What?
3: Could Brett be alive?
1: No. I mean, I don't think so.
4: No. This air shaft may work to our advantage here. It leads up to and comes out in the main airlock. All right, there's only one big opening along the way. We can cover that up, and then we drive it into the airlock and zap it into outer space.
2: This son of a bitch is huge. I mean, it's like a man. It's big.
0: Kane's son.
1: Come on, Ash. I mean, science department should be able to help us. What can we do to drive it?
5: Yes, well, it's adapted remarkably well to our atmosphere, considering its nutritional requirements. The only thing we don't know about is temperature.
1: Okay, what about temperature? What happens if we change it?
5: Let's try it. I mean, most animals retreat from fire, yes?
4: Fire, yeah. Parker, can you rig 3 or 4 incinerator units?
2: Give me in about 20 minutes, I'll do it.
3: Who gets to go into the vent?
1: I do.
6: No.
4: You and Ash? Take the main airlock. Parker, Lambert, you cover up that maintenance opening, please.

0: I'm at the first junction.
1: Dallas, I'm right here.
2: Parker.
0: Yeah.
1: We're in position. I'm just trying to get a reading here. The airlock is open.
0: Okay, Ripley.
1: Ready? All right, I've got a reading on you now.

0: Dallas, hold it a minute. I mean, I think I got it.
1: Yes, I've got it.
2: Where?
0: It's somewhere around the third junction.

0: right around there. Now, Dallas, you're going to have to be careful.
1: All right. I race the third junction, and I'm going down.

0: tells me about that box.
1: Dallas?
2: You're gonna have to hold your position for a minute. I've lost the signal.
0: What? You sure?
2: Look around. Are you sure that it's not there? I mean, it's gotta be around there somewhere.
3: Check that out, Lambert. You may be getting interference.
2: Dallas, are you sure there is no sign of it? I mean, it is there. It's gotta be around there.
1: Dallas?
3: All right.
0: Am I Claire Lambert? I want to get the hell out of here.
2: Oh, God, it's moving right towards you. Move, get out of there. Move, Dallas. Move, Dallas. Move, Dallas. Get out.
0: I don't hear anybody saying nothing around
1: I'm
0: this
1: thinking.
0: Place.
1: Unless somebody has got a better idea, we'll proceed with Dallas's plan.
4: What? And end up like the others? No, you're out of your mind.
1: You got a better idea?
4: Yes. I say that we abandon the ship. We get the shuttle and just get the hell out of here. We take our chances and just hope that somebody
1: Lambert.
4: Picks us up.
1: The shuttle won't take four.
4: Well, then why don't we trust Rusty?
0: I'm not going in any drawers. I'm for killing that goddamn thing right now.
1: Okay. Well, let's talk about killing it. We know it's using the air shafts. Will you listen to me, Parker? Shut up!
0: Let's hear it. Let's hear it.
1: It's using the air shafts.
0: We don't know
1: that's
0: that.
1: That's the only way. We'll move in pairs. We'll go step by step and cut off every bulkhead and every vent until we have it cornered, and then we'll blow it the fuck out into space. Is that acceptable to you?
0: It means killing it. Acceptable to
1: me. Obviously, it means killing it. But we have to stick together. How are our weapons?
0: The weapons are fine. This one needs refueling.
1: Will you get it, please? Ash, go with him.
0: No, I can manage, Ash. You don't follow me.
1: Ash? Any suggestions from you or Mother?
5: No, we're still collating.
1: You what? You're still collating? I find that hard to believe.
6: What would you like me to do?
1: Just what you've been doing, Ash. Nothing. I've got access to Mother now, and I'll get my own answers, thank you.

0: There is an explanation for this, you know.
1: Rude! I want to hear your mouth, kind of explanation!

0: Parker. Lambert? Ash, open the door.
1: Why, Ash?

Get her up!

0: It's a robot. Ash is a goddamn robot. God. Holy shit! Help me get this fucking thing off!
1: Sent us a goddamn robot.
2: All I can think of is they must have wanted the alien for the weapons division. He's been protecting it right along.
3: Parker, will you plug it in?
1: I don't know why.
2: Because he may know how to kill it.

0: Ash, can you hear me? Ash!
1: Yes, I can hear you.
0: What was your special order?
1: You read it. I thought it was clear.
0: What was it?
1: Bring back life form. Priority one. All other priorities rescinded.
2: There's a damn company. What about our lives, you son of a bitch?
1: I repeat, all other priorities are rescinded.
0: How do we kill it, Ash? There's gotta be a way of killing it. How do we do it?
1: You can't.
2: That's bullshit.
1: You still don't understand what you're dealing with, do you? Perfect organism. Its structural perfection is matched only by its hostility.
3: You admire it.
1: I admire its purity. A survivor. Unclouded by conscience, remorse, or delusions of morality.
2: Look, I've heard enough of this, and I'm asking you to pull the plug.
1: Last word.
0: What?
1: I can't lie to you about your chances, but you have my sympathies.
0: We're gonna blow up the ship. We'll take our chances in the shuttle. Blow up the ship.
2: Good.

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1: 10 minutes.
0: No bullshit.
1: We ain't out of here in 10 minutes. 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
0: We're gonna need coolant for the air support system.

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1: 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Jones? Damn it.

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The option to override automatic detonation expires in T-minus 5 minutes.

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seconds. 29, 28, 27, 26, 25, 24, 23, 22, 21, 20 seconds. 19, 18, 17, 16, 15, 14, 13, 12, 11, 10 seconds. 9, 8, 7, 6, 5, 4, 3, 2, 1.

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My lucky star, you. Oh my God.

Okay.

Final report of the commercial starship Nostromo. Third officer reporting. The other members of the crew. Kane, Lambert, Parker, Brett, Ash, and Captain Dallas are dead. Cargo and ship destroyed. I should reach the frontier in about 6 weeks. With a little luck, the network will pick me up. This is Ripley, last survivor of the Nostromo. Signing off.

0: そろそろこの番組は。あ、違います。This is Publius inviting you to try something new. 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

0: Hi, my name's Tobe, and I can incite a riot almost anywhere I go. 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
1: Science Report presents Piano Tuning and Micro Worlds. Sound as though that piano is in tune? Well, it probably is, according to 20th century standards. The tuning of each key is equidistant in terms of tone from the key before and after. But during the 18th century, pianos were tuned differently. Dr. Owen Jorgensen of Michigan State University's School of Music tells how past pianists would feel about today's tuning methods.
2: It's very possible that the musicians would have considered a piano to be out of tune, or at least crudely tuned. Maybe not totally or tolerably out of tune or anything to that extent, but certainly not refined to the degree that they were used to.
1: Today's tuning is called equal temperament. 2 centuries ago, not all keys on a piano were the same tone from octave to octave. This gave chords from harpsichords and pianos a different tone. Some of the world's great composers, in fact, wrote with that kind of tone in view. Today, most musicians hardly realize that these instruments can have a different form of tuning.
2: In today's music world, there are very few musicians who are aware that the tuning of the 18th century was different. And mostly, the people that are beginning to become aware of this are harpsichordists and some early 40 pianists.
1: Old world tuning is termed well-tempered. Today's tuning style, called equal temperament, evolved to fit the tone and color of more modern 19th and 20th century music. But if more contemporary music sounds harsh in old style tuning, how does early music sound on today's pianos? Answers Dr. Jorgensen.
2: Music that was written for the old tuning and played in the modern temperament called equal temperament just simply lacks color. And the reason is that all of the tones are spaced exactly equally apart from each other. That would be very similar to looking at a painting reproduced in black and white.
1: Peering into minuscule worlds has always been an ambition of scientists. The first optical microscopes enabled researchers to see microorganisms. Today, technology has developed so that we are able to get a glimpse of molecules, and possibly in time to come, the very atoms of which molecules are made. The instrument that accomplishes this feat is called the transmission electron microscope, and physicist Murray Gibson of AT&T Bell Labs explains the basis for its capabilities.
3: A transmission electron microscope relies on very high energy electrons, which have sufficient energy to penetrate through a very thin sample of material and form an image which is very much like the image formed by an ordinary optical microscope.
1: Resolution is the key factor in viewing smaller worlds. Basically, no energy can delineate something smaller than its own wavelength. The smaller the wavelength, the higher the ability to distinguish smaller features. The illumination behind the transmission electron microscope comes from electrons. Dr. Gibson sums up the relation of resolution and wavelength.
3: Well, the advantage to electron microscopes as far as resolution is concerned is the wavelength. The ultimate resolution of any optical instrument, be it electron optics or X-rays or light, a familiar light microscope, is given by the wavelength of the radiation that is used to form the image.
1: A transmission electron microscope is able to magnify objects millions of times. On this scale, a baseball would appear as large as the Earth. Yet improvements for this hardware, which can already see large molecules, are in the offing. Brighter electron sources will help. So will better optical systems that take over where the electron beam leaves off. Yet one more benefit will come from a vibration-free environment, explains Dr. Gibson.
3: When you take a picture of a material, if there's any vibration, that vibration will blur the image and make it useless. And at the moment, we're at the level that motions that correspond to speeds of only 1 foot per century are sufficient to blur the pictures that we're taking.
1: This has been Science Report, presented by the American Institute of Physics. Scientists exploring the universe we live in. researching today for the world of tomorrow.

0: 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This evening, on Audio Theater, we present a drama trio from the old-time radio series, Academy Award Theater. Tonight's show's titles will be Jezebel, Kitty Foyle, and Stagecoach. 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Now, the Academy Award Theater brings you tonight's features momentarily. 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
1: The House of Squibb presents the finest in motion picture entertainment, Academy Award.

The House of Squibb, manufacturing chemist of the medical profession since 1858, brings you Academy Awards. The pictures, the players, the techniques and skills which have won or have been nominated for the coveted awards granted each year by the Academy of Motion Picture Arts and Sciences to each in his field for outstanding achievements.

0: 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Tonight's picture is Jezebel. Tonight's star is the distinguished Warner Brothers player, who has been nominated 7 times for awards, has won the prized Oscar 2x. Past president of the Academy, Miss Bette Davis. With Miss Davis tonight appears another Academy Award winner, Miss Ann Revere, who won this year's Academy Award for Best Supporting Actress in National Velvet. And now, Miss Bette Davis.
1: Good evening, ladies and gentlemen. Miss Revere and I feel very honored to be on this first presentation of Academy Award. Those awards that mean so very much to all of us in the motion picture industry. Jezebel was written for radio by Frank Wilson, with an original musical score composed and conducted by Leith Stevens, and our producer-director is Dee Engelbach.
0: Academy Award, starring Bette Davis in her 1938 award-winning role of Julie Marsden, with Ann Revere as Aunt Belle in Jezebel.

0: seemed like the end of our world. As General Bogardus and I stood in the street of New Orleans that dawn of 1851, listening to the depressing sound of the cannon as it was fired to dispel the fever which hung like a plague over the city. It seemed like the end of Julie's world, too, as we watched her slowly walk beside poor Preston Dillard, as they carried him to the island of the dead.
1: Come, my dear. You can't stay in this street. Dawn is breaking. The morning chill is penetrating. And in these dangerous days, Miss Bell, what are you thinking?
0: I'm thinking of a woman called Jezebel, who did evil in the sight of God. And yet I wonder... Child, you're out of your mind. You know you can't wear a red dress at an Olympus ball.
2: Can't I? It is 1850, Dumpson. 1850, not the Dark Ages. Girls don't have to simp around in white just because they're not married.
0: You'd insult every woman on the floor. You can't be serious.
2: Never more serious in my life.
0: But think of Preston.
2: That's just what I am thinking of. Mr. Preston Dillard, who thinks that he can let his own affairs come before me, his future wife.
1: That started it, Miss Bell. That damnable red dress.
0: But that wasn't Julie's fault.
1: Oh, if Preston Dillard had only taken my advice the night he came to call.
0: I remember. You said...
1: Your generation doesn't understand women, sir.
3: Well, maybe not, General Bogardus.
1: Nowadays, no proper respect for our southern womanhood. Think your father would have allowed the lady of his choice to have come surging to his place of business this morning?
3: Miss Julie didn't know I was presiding at a meeting, sir.
1: Of course not, Preston. But even if the lady upstairs is my ward, I feel you should know what your father would have done.
3: What would father have done, sir?
1: Your father, sir, would have cut him a hickory, sir. He would have flailed the living daylights out of her and then helped her put lard on the welts and brought her a diamond brooch. That's what he would have done, sir. And she'd have loved it.
3: Where is Miss Julie?
0: Why, she asked me to please excuse her, Press.
3: Is she ill?
0: Why, no, Press.
1: She's as sound as a nut.
3: You will pardon me a moment, please.
1: Take all the time you need, my boy.
0: I do believe Mr. Dillard is going up the stairs after Julie. He's taking his walking cane.
4: Julie, it's Press. Open the door. I want to talk to you. Julie, why don't you answer? Look here, Julie. You and I have got to straighten things out. Oh, there's no sense to all this. I'm here because I love you. And because you love me. But there are some things we've got to set straight. Darling, if you just open the door, I'm sure I could. Julie! Open up at once!
2: Who is it?
4: Open this door!
2: Why, Press, banging at a lady's bedroom door. I'm scandalized at you. Well, did you come here just to stand there? I see you brought a stick. I'm waiting. When does the chastisement begin?
4: I came up here to...
3: Oh, Julie, how long must we go on like this?
2: Like what, Fred?
3: Fussing like a couple of children.
2: Why do you treat me like a child, then?
3: Oh, Julie, I love you. Spoiled child or not.
2: Fred, in a lady's bedroom. Now you'll have to marry me.
3: Oh, look at me, darling. When I come in, I was going to beat you.
2: Really? Now would you like to see my new dress?
3: That's what I wanted to do all day.
2: Well, let me go, then. There it is.
3: For the Olympus Ball?
2: Yes, isn't it lovely?
3: But you can't wear red to the Olympus Ball.
2: Why not?
3: Well, you never saw an unmarried girl in anything but white. You know that. It's the custom. It has certain significance.
2: Are you afraid I'll be taken for one of those girls from Gallatin Street?
3: Julie.
2: Oh, of course, I'm sorry. I'm not supposed to know about things like Gallatin Street. I'm just supposed to simp around in white.
3: So that's it. You're nursing your spite. Well, I'm not going to let you. For once, you're going to do as I say. Julie, I'm calling for you tomorrow night at 10, and you're going to be properly dressed for the ball in white. Good night.
2: Oh, Preston, you forgot your stick.

0: She must have been getting scared over wearing that dress after what Press said to her.
1: Yes, but her pride.
0: Confound her fiendish pride. You know that she tried to get Buck Cantrell to take her to the ball without telling Press?
1: Yes, I knew later. Poor drinking, dueling, easygoing Buck Cantrell. He loved her, too.
0: Thank heaven he refused her. He was a gentleman and an honorable man.
2: I told you she'd be ready on time. Julie, we're ready to go. Julie, you promised me not to.
3: So you wore it after all.
4: Isn't it obvious? Shall we go, Press?
3: Not until you're properly dressed.
4: Oh, why must everyone be so proper? Why don't you admit, Mr. Diller, that you're afraid? Afraid someone will insult me and you'll find it necessary to defend me.
2: Julie.
3: You're wrapped, Miss Marsden. May I? You ready, Aunt Belle?
2: The Press. She can.
3: She can. She will.
0: We are ready, sir. Miss Bell, my arm.
4: And yours, Mr. Dillon. Thank you.

0: My dear Miss Bell, have you noticed Preston's face? Looks more like his father than ever tonight. And I never saw Tom Dillard look like that without somebody got killed.
1: Theophilus, I'm just plain scared for us.
2: May I take your wrap, my dear?
1: Well, the ballroom seems a little cool.
2: I think we'll find it much warmer inside. Come. Gentlemen, you all have the pleasure of Miss Marsden's acquaintance, I think.
1: Gentlemen.
3: Good evening, Miss Marsden. Yonder comes my partner. You'll excuse me.
2: Of course, sir. You haven't a partner you have to meet, Cantrell?
4: Why, no. Came alone.
2: A pleasant evening, isn't it?
4: Mighty pleasant. Nice and cool.
2: Do you find it cool in here? I don't find it particularly cool. Do you, Julie?
1: Why, no.
2: I don't find it particularly cool. Miss Julie doesn't find it so, perhaps. It's something in the atmosphere that's peculiar to you.
4: Why, no, I reckon not. Now you speak of it, it's just about right.
2: It seems so to me.
1: Tess, please take me out of here.
2: Well, my dear, we haven't danced yet, shall we?
1: No.
2: Oh, yes, we will.
1: You've got to take me off this floor.
5: I can't. It's my own brother dancing with her.
1: Everyone is leaving the floor. No respectable girl will dance while she's dancing. That dress is an insult. Take me off this instant. Yes, I beg you, take me away from here. I can't endure it.
2: No, we came to dance. We should go on.
1: But we're alone on the floor.
2: So much the better.
1: Oh, please let go of me. If you don't let go of
2: it's
1: me.
2: It's a beautiful ball. Don't you think so, Miss
1: Marsden? Take me away from here. Take me away.

0: Good night, Aunt Beryl. General Bogarde, sir.
1: You're not coming in, Fritz?
0: No, ma'am.
1: Good night.
2: Night.
1: Well.
0: Goodbye, Julie.
1: Is that all you've got to say to me?
0: There's nothing more to say.
1: Even if I was wrong?
0: You couldn't be wrong.

come. Yet tonight, I think, if he does say I've retired and tell him I'm sleeping late in the morning, not to come round till tomorrow afternoon, truly, tell him. Tell him. Tell him.

0: Before we continue tonight's story of Jezebel, starring Miss Bette Davis and Miss Anne Revere, I would like to tell you about a doctor who lived during the period of this picture. A doctor so devoted to the cause of human health that his zeal still inspires those who carry on his work. His name was Edward R. Squibb. He was appalled by the dangerously inferior quality of drugs then available. He set out to supply the medical profession with drugs that could be relied upon. That's how the company he founded in 1858, the House of Squibb, first came to be known for medicinal products of purity, reliability, efficacy. And through the years, every member of the great family of Squibb products, from penicillin to dental cream, has been the result of painstaking study and research, of an endless quest for perfection. And that is why Squibb is a name you can trust. And now for part two of tonight's picture, Jezebel, starring the Academy Award winners, Miss Bette Davis and Miss Anne Revere.
1: Dawn brought heavy mists, the persistent melancholy of the booming fever cannon, a chill which sank deep into our souls.
2: She lost him. She lost Preston Dillard through her own downright cussedness in flaunting herself in that red dress at the Olympus ball.
1: Theophilus, you must understand. She didn't know about Press. After all, he was away for over a year. All during that time, she hardly went out of the house save to ride that wild thoroughbred of hers.
2: Yes.
1: That quiet and moody. She wouldn't even have tried to escape the plague here in the city if she hadn't heard that Press was coming back. If you could have heard what she told me.
3: He had to come to me, Annabelle. He couldn't help himself. You see, he wouldn't know how to fight as hard as I have to keep from going to him. We'll be married. I'm going to beg his forgiveness. I was vicious and mean and selfish, and I'm going to tell him I hated myself for being like that. I'll humble myself before him. All that ever stood between us will be gone when he takes me in his arms.
1: There, dear child.
3: Perhaps we'd better go to the plantation now that Press is coming. Of course, Annabelle is the place for our meeting. We'd better start packing. We'll give a party to celebrate.
1: And they came, all of them, the old friends. Buck Cantrell, Ted Dillard Press's brother, Dr. Livingston. Everyone came to house him. And Julie was walking on the clouds and dressed herself in the white dress that she was to have worn to the ball with Press. And Press, he came and when the carriage... And the carriage stopped, my heart stopped too. For Julie...
4: Aunt Belle... Oh, it's wonderful to be back at Halcyon. I would have come even if I weren't invited.
1: My dear, dear Preston.
4: Aunt Belle, I have a surprise. This is Amy, my wife.
1: His wife? Preston married. I tried to get away to warn Julie, but I had to stay with our guests, and while I was upstairs, she found him as he was in the library of Halcyon.

0: Press. Don't move, Press.
1: Are you remembering the time you wanted me to wear white?
0: Are you?
1: Well, until now, I never have. Cat got your tongue, Press.
2: Julie.
1: Oh, Press, what fools we were.
2: Please, that's over, Julie.
1: Yes, of course. Press, I can't believe it's you here. I've dreamed it so long. A lifetime. No, longer than that.
2: What, Julie?
1: Oh, no, don't say it yet. I'll put on this white dress for you.

0: to help me tell you how humbly I ask you to forgive me. See, Press, I'm kneeling to you.
1: Julie, don't.
0: I want to, Press. I must make you forgive me and love me as I love you.
1: Julie. Get up. Please.
2: I've been looking for you, Press.
1: Julie, this is Amy. My wife.
2: Julie, where are you?
0: Here, Aunt Belle. I was just about to congratulate Press on his marriage. I'm very happy, Mrs. Dillard, to welcome you to Halsfield.
3: Julie, child, I'm so sorry.
0: Oh, for heaven's sake, don't be gentle with me now. Do you think I want to be wept over? I've got to think to plan.
3: Julie, you can't fight marriage.
0: Marriage? That little washed-out Yankee. Press is mine. He's always been mine, and I'm going to have him. Press, why did you do it?
1: We'd better join the others.
0: Why?
1: Because I love her.
0: No, you're not such a fool, not after you had my love. How much do you remember?
1: Everything you ever said or did. But it's past now. It's finished.
0: I ought to have come to you. I wanted to so terribly. So much that I couldn't. And you felt that way, too. That's what brought you back, Press. You had to come back to the country you know so well. Press, listen. The night noises. The moon through the cypresses. Can you taste the night on your tongue? It's part of you, Press. The mockingbirds and the magnolias. The blue haze on a spring morning when the air is so soft it presses you like a kiss. It's the river rolling forever. The country you were born to.
1: Julie, please don't do
0: it. It's part of you, Press. Just as I'm part of you, and we'll never let you go. Press, put your arms around me.
1: Oh, Julie.
0: This is your country, Press. Amy couldn't understand it. She thinks there'd be snakes.
1: Yes. And she'd be right. You talk about belonging. Amy's put her life and happiness in my hands. And they're gonna be safe there. I think we'd better go in now.
4: Tried to win him back. When she failed, she did the unforgivable thing. She set herself willfully to cause trouble.
3: Yes, dear. She seemed possessed that night.
5: I hear Press had to go into the city.
6: Yes, they sent for him.
4: I hope he'll be all right. I had grave reports of conditions there. The plague is sweeping on despite all effort to check it.
5: Yeah, they posted the governor's militia cigar through the parish. No one will be permitted to leave the city or to enter it now.
6: Oh, I'm so worried about Press.
0: A pity he had to leave now. But I suppose his bank comes first.
6: Well, Press is devoted to the bank.
0: Rather unfortunately so.
6: You don't find that admirable, Miss Marston?
0: Well, it just seems to me that there are other things more interesting. I imagine Buck finds it so, too.
5: That's right, Miss Julie. I never go into a bank if I can help it.
0: Why, Buck?
5: Because it seems to me they're mostly always studying how they can get away something from somebody.
7: Oh, I'm sure Buck doesn't mean that the way it sounds.
6: I'm sure Mr. Cantrell is capable of defending his own insinuations.
5: Why, Mistress Dillard, I didn't mean to offend. I was just talking.
7: Of course. Amy, he doesn't realize what he's saying. Doesn't even realize how Julie is using him.
0: Why, Buck, am I using you?
5: I'd be right happy if you'd explain that remark, sir.
7: I'll explain it. You're fool enough to defend what you don't even understand. That Julie's been egging you on. First against Press and now against his wife.
0: Well, that's pretty talk, isn't it, Buck?
5: Yes, Miss Julie. That's very impolite talk, very.
7: Let's put it this way, Mr. Cantrell. All evening I thought you coarse and not a gentleman.
5: Why, you insolent.
7: At your service, sir.
6: Ted, you can't do this.
0: I'm afraid, Miss Dillard, you don't understand our southern customs.
4: Gentlemen, will you please take your places? Remember, gentlemen, you turn and fire at the count of 10. Are you ready?
8: Ready.
4: Very well. One, two, three, four, five, six, seven, eight, nine, ten.
5: Buck's dead.
0: Julie, you she-devil.
7: Come on, Amy, we're getting out of here.
4: We're all going.
6: How do you propose to get through the guards? And there's yellow fever in the city. Surely my hospitality is better than the plague.
4: We'll get through. Good night, ma'am. I shall never speak to her again, even though she returned one day from the dead.
3: When she heard that he was stricken, she had to come to him, don't you understand? She went through the swamp, past the guards, risked her life to get to him.
4: His wife was at his side. She belonged there.
3: Julie belonged there, too. Amy understands that now.
4: She stole him away from Amy as he lay dying.
3: Siafa, you must not judge.
8: Believe me, Mrs. Dillard, it's unthinkable that you go with him there. Armed guards are coming to take him to the leper island. It's the law. All who catch the fever must go.
9: When they come for him, I'm going with him.
6: No, you can't go, Amy. It is your right to go. You're his wife, but are you fit to go? Loving him isn't enough. If you gave him all your strength, would it be enough?
9: I'll make him live. I die with him.
6: Amy, do you know the Creole word for fever powder, for food, for water? Can you talk to a sullen, overworked black boy and make him fear you and help you? Percy's life and yours will hang on words you can't say, and you'll both surely die.
9: I must go with him.
6: Listen, Amy, they're coming. Coming for him. Oh, Amy, it isn't a question of proving your love by laying down your life for Percy. Nothing so easy. Have you the knowledge and the strength to fight for his life and your own? Amy, it's no longer you or I.
9: What do you mean?
6: I'll make him live. I will. You see, I know how to fight better than you.
9: I'll fight to the death itself.
1: Where is he?
6: Upstairs. Amy, you're the bravest woman I ever saw. I believe you even have the courage to save him by giving me the right to go in your place. Oh, you're not afraid to die. I know that. I boldly ask a greater sacrifice in Press's name, his life.
9: You love him even more than I believe was in your power.
6: Oh, let me prove myself worthy of the love I bear him.
9: Julie, tell me. Something which only you can tell me. Does Press still love you? He himself might know, but you would. Tell me.
6: Amy, what does it matter who Press loves? It's his life that matters.
9: Tell me.
6: We both know. Press loves his wife. Whom else could Press love? Not me, surely. I've done so much against him. Had there been any love in his heart for me, I'd have taken him away from you. I tried and failed. Because he loves only you.
9: I'm grateful for you telling me, in your own way, what I had to know. Take care of him, Julie. I believe you've earned whatever right is mine. God protect you and Prince. Go with him.
6: Amy. Thank you.
1: All right, let's get started. We've got to get him to the island.
6: Press, I'm here. I'll always...

0: Come, Miss Bell. They've gone. And there's no turning back. Come, you. You cannot stay here in the street. Miss Bell, what are you thinking?
1: I'm thinking of a woman called Jezebel who did evil in the sight of God.

0: We are honored, ladies and gentlemen, on this first presentation of Academy Award to introduce a distinguished artist, known and loved by you on the air as Dr. Christian, president of the Academy of Motion Picture Arts and Sciences, Mr. Gene Herschel.
1: Good evening. Miss Davis and Miss Revere, your performances were superb. Also, thank you, Miss Revere, for so brilliantly playing the role of Aunt Belle in place of Miss Faye Bainter, who is ill. And to you, Miss Bainter, our best wishes for a speedy recovery. The Academy appreciates the significance of this series of broadcasts. We are grateful to E.R. 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The Academy is dedicated to lifting the standards of motion pictures even higher. 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
0: Next week, another great picture. The House of Squibb will present Academy Awards starring the beautiful and talented Miss Ginger Rogers in her Oscar-winning performance of Kitty Foyle. Next week, it is Academy Awards starring Ginger Rogers in Kitty Foyle. Miss Betty Davis will soon be seen in A Stolen Life, produced by Warner Brothers, also producers of Devotion. Miss Ann Revere will soon be seen in the 20th Century Fox production, Dragonwing. This is Hugh Brundage bidding you good night until next week at the same time, when the House of Squibb invites you to join us for Academy Awards. This is CBS, the Columbia Broadcasting System.

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The pictures, the players, the techniques and skills which have won or been nominated for the coveted awards granted each year by the Academy of Motion Picture Arts and Sciences to each in his field for outstanding achievement.

0: 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Tonight's picture is Kitty Foyle. Tonight's star is the distinguished RKO player, Miss Ginger Rogers. And now, Miss Ginger Rogers.
1: Thank you. And good evening, ladies and gentlemen. My hope is that some of our excitement and pleasure in reenacting these Academy Award roles will be communicated itself to you through our performances. Also, it would be ungrateful of me if we were to do Kitty Foyle tonight without thanking the men who brought Kitty to the screen. So thank you, David Hempstead and Sam Wood. Kitty Foyle was written for radio by Frank Wilson with an original musical score composed and conducted by Lee Stevens. And our producer-director is Dee Engelbach.
0: Academy Award, starring Ginger Rogers in her 1940 Academy Award winning role of Kitty Foyle.

0: Kitty! Kitty! Kitty girl!
1: Yes, Pop?
0: Shut that dang thing up!
1: I can't, Pop. I can't. I'm going too fast. I'm on a sleigh ride.
2: A sleigh ride. Well, it seems my whole life was spent on a sleigh ride. First it was Win Strafford, my mainline Prince Charming. But now it seems to be Mark Eisen, a good, dependable, trustworthy Mike. Mark, it was spring again in New York. And as Mark drove me home that evening, I had a hunch that this might be the spring of all my years.
3: Here we are, Kitty. Pocahontas Hotel, home of lonely women. Kitty, wait.
1: Yes, Mark.
3: Kitty, will you take this ring?
1: Oh, Mark.
3: Well, you see, I've got lots of money tied up in this golden hoop, and there's no other way I can get any use out of it.
1: Well, can't you find my finger, Mark?
3: You did say yes, didn't you? I mean, it's all clear. There's no confusion. You understand what I asked you.
1: You asked me to marry you, didn't you?
3: Oh, that's it. Exactly.
1: I got it. That's why I said yes.
3: Kitty, what I'm getting around to, that fellow in Philadelphia, that's all over, huh?
1: All over.
3: Oh, then we're getting married tomorrow. Meet me at the hospital tonight, huh? Midnight. We'll go straight to Greenwich.
1: Yes, Mark.
3: I guess this will be farewell of the Pocahontas. Kiss all those dear old bachelor girls goodbye for me.
1: I'll kiss them all, and then I'll pack like mad.
3: Okay. And meet me at St. Timothy's Hospital at 12. Smack on the dot.
1: 12, smack on the dot, St. Timothy's.
4: Oh, good evening, Miss Foyle.
1: Good evening. My key, please. Thank you. Oh, will you make up my bill tonight?
4: Oh, you're leaving?
1: I'll say I am, Joe. I'm getting married. Oh, please send for my bags around 11:30.
4: Right.
5: Hello, Kitty.
1: Win. What are you doing in my room?
5: You sent for me.
1: I sent for you?
5: You sent back the ring. Kitty, remember what I told you? If you ever needed me or wanted me, or would have me, send the ring back to me.
1: Oh, I forgot. That wasn't what I meant. I sent it back because that was all. That was the end.
5: Don't say that, Kitty. Oh, Kitty, there's no life for me without you. I want you. I need you. I love you this minute as I've never loved you before.
1: But when it's too late. 5 years, too late.
5: No, Kitty, it'll never be too late. What we had can't die. I'm asking that we leave together for South America and be together always.
1: Oh, Win, don't ask me anything. Don't let me think.
5: Oh, darling, at last it all comes true.
1: Will we live happily ever after?
5: Forever and ever.
1: When will we go?
5: We sail at midnight. I'll be at the pier with everything arranged. Now, will you meet me there?
1: Mm-hmm.
5: Pier 48,
1: mm-hmm.
5: Midnight?
1: Mm-hmm.
5: Oh, Kitty, I love you. Don't be late. Mm. Bye-bye.
1: Win, I... Win, wait, Win! Well, Kitty Foyle, here we go again. Maybe this time it's for keeps.
6: You're making a mistake, you know. You're still on that sleigh ride.
1: Oh, marriage isn't everything. What is it anyway? It's just a little piece of paper.
6: A lot of fine things come out of that little piece of paper, Kitty. A home, children. That's where Mark comes in again. And you'd be a lot happier with Mark and that little piece of paper than you ever could be with Win.
1: You know what I think? I think you're wrong.
6: I remember you using those words once before. Remember way back when you lived on Griscom Street in Philadelphia? And Pop, what a grand guy he was.
7: Kitty. I guess an old heath like me never had any business trying to raise a daughter anyhow. I wanted to keep you from stubbing your toe. I thought you had all this junk rooted out of your mind.
1: What junk?
7: Cinderella and her blasted prince. Kitty, don't you see? It's no good.
1: Don't argue, Pop. I love him.
7: Judas Priest.
1: You said it.
7: You mean you want to marry Win Strafford?
1: Mm-hmm.
7: Does he ever ask you to meet his family?
1: Pop,
2: He doesn't even know I love him yet. Big secret. But I've never worried much about his family because I've got a funny idea I'm just as good as they are.
7: Kitty, by Judas Priest, you're going to break your heart.
2: It was so easy to fall in love with him. You were doing it from the start. Falling in love with your boss. But there's no getting around it. Those were probably the happiest days in your life. Crazy, but nice. Like the first time he took you to New York. I've never been in a speakeasy before.
8: Best people in New York come here.
9: Here we are, Mr. Stratford. My last bottle of Strega.
8: Oh, thanks, Giono.
1: What's a Strega?
8: It's Italian brandy.
1: Oh, I know.
8: They say if two people drink it together, they'll never drink it apart.
1: When? Why did you bring me here?
8: Well, 4 or 5 years ago, I got into this place at Giono's. I liked it. I liked it because all of a sudden I felt free here. Philadelphia, the main line, all of those things that order my life, they disappear the minute I enter that door. Well, I wanted to make a good impression on you, so I brought you where I thought I most likely could do it.
1: Well, Wynn, I didn't mean to criticize you.
8: Kitty,
1: I was just...
8: Kitty, I've got an idea. Will you go to the assembly with me this year?
1: Me? Are you kidding?
8: No, cross my heart.
1: That's funny. You know, I was a little girl. I used to read in the papers about the assembly in Philadelphia. Mm-hmm. Cut out the pictures of the society ladies in their beautiful dresses and use them for paper jobs.
8: Yeah, that's probably the best use they've ever been put to.
1: I know they've got rules and a committee that goes over the list of those invited. And they come across somebody like Foyle, boom, and the next thing you know, you're being scraped up off the sidewalk.
8: You leave that to me. My mother's on that committee.
1: Oh, uh-huh. Oh, Wynn. Have you ever had a dream come to life right in front of your very eyes?
8: No, but I'm still hoping. Is it a date, Kitty?
1: I'm crazy, I know, but it's a date.
8: Come on. Let's get our wraps and get out of this smoky den.
1: Where are we going? I've got to go home pretty soon.
8: We're going to Lake Pocono just for an hour. See the sunset.
1: But it's already set.
8: Oh, we'll see the moonrise. I'll get you home in time for supper. Come on, Kitty. It's not much of a drive, and you belong in moonlight.
1: Lake Pocono and Wynn's Lodge in the mountains, snug and comfortable, exciting, and a million miles from everything but moonlight. Remembering that night is like putting your tongue in a sore tooth, that same sharp little twinge. Funny how love makes a woman quiet and a man talkative.
8: But Lancelot mused a little space. He said, "She has a lovely face. God in his mercy lend her grace, the Lady of Shalott." Isn't that beautiful, darling?
1: Mm-hmm. Tell me about beauty, teacher.
8: Gladly. As you know, it's a man's duty to instruct woman in all subjects. Now you pick the subject.
1: Well, I've only got a few minutes, but tell me where we are.
8: We are in the Pocono Mountains, mm-hmm. situated in the state of Pennsylvania.
1: No, but where are we really? In heaven?
8: No. In love.
1: Tell me about love.
8: Well, first, there was a man.
1: Uh-huh.
8: Mm-hmm. And there was a woman.
1: Uh-huh. Oh, what did the man and the woman do?
8: Well, at first, they just hung around.
1: Oh.
8: And one night, a strange thing happened.
1: What?
8: They were sitting in front of a fire like this, and the firelight played upon the woman's face. And
1: uh-huh.
8: The man, for the first time, saw how beautiful she was. Looking into her eyes, he suddenly beheld all the wonders of life. So, immediately, he made love to her.
1: Well, didn't the woman object?
8: No. She loved him, too.
1: Why?
8: Well...
1: Because he was everything that she had ever dreamed of. Oh, my darling, I

0: couldn't go on like that. It just couldn't. Who did you ever think you were, Kitty Foyle? That you could live rent-free and forever in paradise? Didn't you see it coming? Didn't you know the magazine was bound to fail? Couldn't you tell that he would say the things he said because, well, being him, he couldn't have said anything else? Did you have to hurt inside as if he'd stabbed you with a knife? Yes, Kitty Foyle, you did.
1: Well, the magazine's done. It's folded. It's finished. $10,000 my mother gave me to spend. Now what will you do?
2: Me? Oh, that's right. I'm out of a job.
1: Yeah.
2: Well, I might get one in New York.
1: I can't let you do that.
2: Why? Why not?
1: Because it's just silly. Besides, it'd be too far apart.
2: Well, it is in China.
1: Kitty, well, this is kind of delicate, but...
2: Yeah, well, go on.
1: Your father isn't very well. You're all alone, and it's too much for you to handle.
2: Yes?
1: I mean, I feel that I'm kind of responsible. It isn't your fault the magazine failed, and so... Well, until you get another job, I don't want you to have to worry about money.
2: What do you mean?
1: I'll just keep you on the payroll. It's only fair, you know, because...
2: Just a minute. You don't need to worry about me, Wynn. I'm Bree White and 21, or almost. And I'd love you from here on out, or until I stop loving you. But nobody owes a thing to Kitty Foyle. Except Kitty Foyle.
1: Kitty, wait.

0: more continuing with part two of Ginger Rogers' Academy Award-winning performance of Kitty Foyle, let's look in on the RKO lot where they are shooting the final scenes of Ginger's new picture, Sam Wood's production of Heartbeat.
1: All right, boys.
2: Here we are. Much like Alice in Wonderland, isn't it? Walking into a strange new world. Had you any idea it took so many skills and crafts to make a fine picture? Here's a young lady we might persuade to talk to us for a second. Oh, miss.
3: Hello.
2: Hello. May I ask what your job is on this lot?
3: Sure. I'm a makeup girl. Right now I'm working on Heartbeat. That's Miss Rogers' new picture, you know.
2: Yes, I know. That must keep you pretty busy, doesn't it?
3: I'll say it does. But it's worth it. Just wait till you see Ginger Rogers in this one.
2: Well, I'm certainly looking forward to that. But tell me, in your job of makeup, I imagine the smile is pretty important, isn't it?
3: Yes, sir. 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
2: 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Taste, feel, and see the refreshing difference. And now for part two of tonight's picture, Kitty Foyle, starring the Academy Award winner, Miss Ginger Rogers.
4: You thought you were off the sleigh ride, Kitty Foyle, when you took your shattered little pieces of pride and went to New York to ring the Liberty Bell. But you were wrong. Getting a job selling perfume, meeting a swell guy like Mark, hiding your pain in the crowds, no dice, Kitty Foyle. You were still on that sleigh and you had a ticket in your heart for the entire trip.
5: Holly, where are you? For heaven's sake, what's going on here?
6: I don't know. I got home and they started coming. Somebody's nuts. I know the delivery boy like a brother right now. You should see what's in the bathtub. Water lilies. And look at these. A hothouse we got. $1 million worth of flowers and they're all for you.
5: For me? Well, who are they? Well, they're from Wynn. It's Wynn.
7: Kitty.
5: Oh, Wynn, how did you ever find me?
7: I just followed my heartbeats. Here, presents. Shall I go outside while you dress, or can I just close my eyes?
5: Where'd you get dressed?
7: We have a date tonight for the assembly. Wynn. Only ours is going to be right here in New York.
5: Oh, Wynn, you remember.
7: Hey, I hope you like this dress.
5: Oh, Golden May. Oh, Wynn.
7: Kitty. Kitty, I forgot to tell you.
5: What?
7: How much I love you.
5: Oh. Oh, how much do you love me?
7: If I said as much as you love me, would that be enough?
5: Oh, darling. If that were true, there wouldn't be any love left for anybody else in the whole world.

0: fun?
1: I'm dancing in a dream.
0: Our very own private assembly ball at the Ritz. Here, I've got something for you.
1: Yeah. What is it?
0: A ring, darling.
1: Wow, odd. But it's beautiful.
0: It was my great-grandmother's.
1: Oh.
0: It's a symbol of eternal life. A snake eating its tail, you see?
1: Oh, I see.
0: A symbol of eternal life. From my great-grandmother to me and you and to those that come after us forever. It's our family.
1: Gwen, why are you giving it to me?
0: Kitty, will you marry me?
1: I can't. You love me now only because we're not in Philadelphia.
0: I'll fix that. Boys, would you play the Sidewalks of New York, please?
1: Oh, what's the idea?
0: Oh, that's our song now. We're New Yorkers, both of us.
1: Oh, darling, no Main Line, no Philadelphia. Mm. Just you and me, me and you. Dear God, please don't ring the alarm clock for just a little while. Let it go on just as it is now. Just as it is now. Oh, he heard me. It's Sunday morning.
0: Those are wedding bells, darling. Oh. Wedding bells for us.
1: And so you were married, Mr. and Mrs. Winwood Strafford VI. Remember, you read it over and over when Wynn wrote it on the register of that little hotel in Gretna Green? There's no use denying it. Those 2 days were just about perfect. And then you went back to Philadelphia to tell Wynn's family.
0: Hello, everybody.
2: Wynn, dear, come in.
0: You remember Kitty, Mother?
2: Indeed, I do. It's so nice to see you again, Miss Boyle.
1: Thank you.
0: You remember my grandmother, Jessica, Uncle Edgar, Uncle Kenneth.
3: Oh, glad to see you again, Miss Boyle.
0: Well, the fact is, the name isn't Foyle anymore. It's Strafford. Kitty and I have been married. Oh, why don't you say something? Or is she so beautiful she's taking your breath away?
2: You'll have to forgive me, my dear. I just wasn't prepared for such news. You understand, don't you?
1: Oh, of course. After all, it is a surprise.
2: Shall we sit down? Will you have tea?
1: No, thank you.
2: When were you married, dear?
0: Monday.
2: I see. We thought, naturally, that Wynn would wait a year. But you understand, of course, that above everything else, we want you and him to be happy. That's first and foremost in our thoughts, isn't it?
3: Oh, yes, of course, my dear. That's...
1: Well, I don't want to seem rude, but would somebody mind telling me what you're driving at?
2: It's only this, my dear.
0: Mother... You see, honey, I promised I wouldn't marry you for a year. Mother was going to take you under her wing and prepare you.
1: Prepare me for what?
0: You know, some school, some good finishing school.
1: School? Are you kidding me?
3: No, my dear. Let's keep calm.
1: Now, look. Let's get a few things straight around here. I didn't ask to marry the Straffords. The Strafford asked to marry me. I married a man, not an institution or a bank. Oh, I've got a fine picture of your family conferences here. All the Straffords trying to figure out how to take the curse off Kitty Foyle. Buy the girl a phony education and polish off the rough edges and make a mainline doll out of her. Oh, you ought to know better than that. It takes 6 generations to make a bunch of people like you, and by Judas Priest, I haven't got that much time. Fine words, Kitty Foyle. Well, back to New York and your old job. It's not living, though, when every time you hear a knock on the door, you hope it's somebody you know isn't going to be there. When every time you walk down the street, you think you see him coming through the crowd. And finally, you run into Mark again, and he takes you out for a drink. Poor Mark, he would pick Giono's.
4: Matter, Kitty? Don't you like Giono's?
5: Good evening.
4: Oh, give us something kind of special, huh?
5: Maybe Strega?
4: Yes, two of them. Kitty, there's something I want to tell you.
1: Mark, you knew I was married.
4: Yes.
1: Well, I'm not anymore. I got my decree today.
5: Here you are. We haven't had any calls for Strega in a long time.
1: Mark, I can't stay here. Mark, it's no use. All the time we're together, I keep thinking of him. And you're too nice to be pushed around, and it's only fair for me to tell you.
4: I see.
1: Let's say goodbye here, Mark.
4: I'm a pretty good doctor, Kitty. But seeing you, I wish I'd specialized in heart trouble.
1: You were ghost-ridden and haunted, Kitty Foyle. You ran until you couldn't run anymore. And then one day, an item in a Philadelphia paper.
3: Mr. and Mrs. Devers Gladwin announced the engagement of their daughter, Miss Veronica Gladwin, to Mr. Winwood Stafford VI.
1: You thought you could only die once, but you learned. You learned. And time kept on doing business at the same old stand, 5 years of it. Then they sent you down to Philadelphia to open a branch of the store. You were afraid to go, afraid of all the things it might bring back. But nothing happened until the afternoon of your last day, about 4:30.
6: I think I'd better have some perfume, too.
1: Oh, yes, madam. Are you going to the opera or dancing?
6: I'm going to the assembly tonight.
1: I see. What flowers are you wearing?
6: Oh, I haven't thought yet. I'm glad you mentioned that, because I usually have to buy them myself.
1: Oh, in that event, I suggest Sanxit perfume with camellias or...
7: Get a phone call, Mrs. Stafford.
6: Oh, thank you.
1: Mrs. Stafford, what couldn't be...
6: Hello? Hello? Oh, hello, Wynn. Oh, you don't have to go to New York again, do you? But, Wynn, in the 5 years we've been married, we've never gone to the assembly together. Very well. I'm sorry, but I'll have to leave right away.
1: May I send the perfume to the house with the other things?
6: No. I'll make a selection some other time.
1: The assembly. Tonight. Mrs. Wynn Stafford.
7: Is that all, Miss Boyle? The package is ready to go to Mrs. Stafford.
1: Yes, that's... No. No, wait. Here's something else. Wrap this up. This ring. For Mr. Stafford.
0: You sent back the ring. Kitty, remember what I told you. If you ever needed me or wanted me or would have me, send the ring back to me.
1: That wasn't what I meant. I sent it back because that was all. That was the end.
0: Don't say that, Kitty.
1: But it's true, Wynn. Look, you'll have to go.
0: I'm sailing at midnight. I'm asking that we leave together and be together always. Pier 48, midnight.
1: Yes.
0: Don't be late. Oh, darling, don't be late.
1: And will I live happily ever afterward?
0: Forever and ever. Forever and ever.
8: Cab, Miss Foyle?
1: Oh, yes, please.
8: You're going to be gone long, Miss Foyle?
1: Yes, permanently.
8: We don't get many pretty girls here at the hotel. You're mighty sorry to lose you.
1: Oh, Sam.
8: Yes?
1: I think that a young man will call for me a little after midnight.
8: Yes, miss.
1: Be quite excited, I think, very insistent.
8: Yes?
1: I want you to tell him that, that I admire him very much and that I always will.
8: Just a minute. I better write this down on my pad. You admire him very much
1: and tell him that I'll never forget him.
8: You will never forget him and...
1: And tell him that... I'll always love him in a very special way.
8: You'll always love him in a...
1: And then tell him that I'm being married tonight.
8: You're getting married tonight. Hey, what is this?
9: Where to, miss?
1: St. Timothy's Hospital, please. No, no. I've had enough of sleigh riding. Goodbye, Wynn. Goodbye, dear. But here's where I get off.

Today, medical science moves with incredible swiftness. Even before the miracles of penicillin were completely charted, work was going forward in a scientific laboratory on another similar substance called streptomycin. What is streptomycin? It is a powerful drug science has taken from the earth itself by painstaking and complicated extraction processes. What does streptomycin contribute to the conquest of disease? It is effective against certain deadly germs that even penicillin doesn't conquer. With streptomycin, as with penicillin, squib scientists are working in the forefront of progress, cooperating with other scientists all over the world in the effort to discover and prove all that streptomycin can do and to make it available as soon as possible to every doctor. For the squib idea for nearly a century has been to strive ceaselessly in the cause of health. And through its endless quest for perfection, squib has earned its reputation everywhere as a name you can trust. Next week, another great picture. The House of Squib will present Academy Awards starring one of film's most distinguished actors, Mr. Paul Muni, in his Academy Award-winning performance in The Life of Louis Pasteur. Next week, it is Academy Awards...

0: Good evening, this is your host, Nathan. 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

0: Come in. Welcome. I'm E.G. Marshall. We are the music makers, and we are the dreamers of dreams, world losers and world forsakers, on whom the pale moon beams. Yes, we are the movers and shakers of the world forever, it seems. Yes, they are the movers and the shakers of the world, the music makers and the dreamers, and sometimes the music is all horrible discords, and the dreams are nightmares. But it doesn't matter. We hope for sweeter melodies and rosier visions tomorrow. Tomorrow. You see, little sister, it's no trick at all getting into the White House.
1: Anyone can come in and walk around this part of the first floor, but you can't get past those ropes.
2: Sure you can.
1: Can't you read that sign? It says closed to the public.
2: Don't you worry about it now. I'll hold up the rope, and you just scrunch in underneath.
1: But the sign says...
2: Come on, come on. Under we go.
1: Carlos, those men with the guns. They're coming toward us.
0: Our mystery drama, Davy Gerald's Jacket, was written especially for the Mystery Theater by Sam Dan and stars Russell Horton. 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I'll be back shortly with Act One.

0: Was it the late Samuel Goldwyn who declared that an oral agreement isn't worth the paper it's written on? Well, unfortunately, it's possible to say almost the same thing about written agreements. All of our activities are bound and defined by covenants of one kind or another. And a great deal of our time and energy is expended in trying to get around them. It is the beginning of the year 1803. The commanding general of the United States Army is dictating a letter to President Thomas Jefferson.
1: It is with considerable chagrin that I must inform you that there has been a miscarriage of my orders. Instead of sending Brigadier General Harold to negotiate a treaty with the Hopeshaki Indians, it appears that Lieutenant Colonel Davy Gerald has been dispatched in his stead. Davy Gerald may be the dumbest officer in the United States Army. But fortunately, the Hopeshaki are a very small and unimportant tribe. Besides, Gerald must travel through wild and dangerous country and may not reach the western border alive.
2: Great chief of the Hopeshaki Indians. Chief, me send them here by great white father.
3: Bully. And how is President Jefferson?
2: Why, doggone, chief, if you can't parlay some pretty fair to middling English. Put her there. I'm Colonel Davy Gerald of the United States Army.
3: I am most honored to make your acquaintance.
2: Where did you learn that fancy palaver, Chief?
3: I received my Bachelor of Arts degree at Columbia University, my master's at Harvard, and my doctorate at the Sorbonne. What is your pleasure, Colonel?
2: Chief, the President wants to make a deal for some of the land you got here.
3: Some of it?
2: All of it. I mean, east of the big river that flows along these parts. What is it called?
3: The Mississippi.
2: Whatever. Anyhow, it's great for farming.
3: Why do you not use the land on the west side of the Mississippi?
2: Well, we could never get folks to come out that far.
4: What do you say, Chief? Huh? What do you say?
3: Well, Colonel, I do not know. What do you suggest?
2: In return for this acreage you got here east of the river, we'll give you everything west of the river.
3: Everything?
2: Why not?
3: We'll put that in writing.
2: Well, I will indeed. I got me some parchment here, special for the purpose.
3: No.
2: But this is the finest sheepskin.
3: It must be your skin.
2: What? My skin?
3: Your body must serve as a guarantee for the treaty.
2: Well, I had no idea you folks would ask me to part with my skin.
3: Symbolically.
2: Yeah? What does that mean?
3: The jacket you wear, Colonel, it is like another layer of skin, is it not?
2: Huh? Sure. Yeah, I guess that's right.
3: Therefore, we shall write the treaty on the back of that buckskin jacket of yours.
2: Will you, whatever you say.
3: We shall inscribe this agreement with the crimson juice of the Halindina berry, which will last forever. Listen, all you of the Hopeshaki tribe. In return for our land east of the Mississippi. Are you writing that on the jacket, Colonel?
2: Just as fast as you can say it.
3: In return for our land east of the Mississippi, the government of the United States will grant the Hopeshaki complete and total ownership of all the territories west of the Mississippi. From the salt water of the sea to the hills in the north and the tall mountains in the west.
2: Woo-hoo. You drive a hard bargain, Chief.
3: Sign this, what day is it?
2: It is April 29th. It's my birthday.
3: This 29th day of April 1803. By authorization of Thomas Jefferson, 3rd President of the United States of America. And sign your name.
4: Yes, indeed, Chief. Yeah.
3: Excellent, Colonel. Excellent. And now, the jacket, please.
2: Yeah. Nobody can say old Davy Gerald ain't patriotic. See what I just done for my country? I give her the shirt off my back.
1: Do you have any idea what you did, Colonel Gerald?
2: Well, I think, General, I made a pretty good deal all the way around. I mean, all things considered.
1: You do? In return for a few hundred miserable miles of swampland, you gave up what could be one-third of the United States?
2: Well, how was I to...
1: 1 million square miles, to be exact. From the Gulf of Mexico, north to the Canadian border, and west as far as the Rocky Mountains.
2: But, General, that's where I worked a swindle.
1: Well, you weren't sent there to swindle. Really? How did you manage to swindle the Indians?
2: Well, the fact is, they can't collect it.
1: They can't? Why can't they? You signed an agreement in the name of the President of the United States of America.
2: Yeah, but how can they collect when all that land ain't ours, huh? It belongs to the French.
1: Colonel Gerald, while you were away on this mission, we bought that land from the French.
2: We bought the land, General?
1: Yes. We finally made the Louisiana Purchase. We paid the Emperor Napoleon $15 million, and you just gave it away to the Indians. What have you got to say for yourself?
2: Well, General, there ain't no point getting excited over an Indian treaty. Nobody ever keeps their promises to the Indians anyhow.
5: He has a point there, our Lieutenant Colonel Davy Gerald. However, he and the commanding general and President Jefferson and the great Hippasaki chief have all long since gone to their reward. And the year 1803 has receded into the dim haze of history. We are now back in our own time, the present.
6: Well, now, what have we here?
7: Hey, little sister, looking for a ride?
8: Thank you.
7: Yeah. What's your name?
8: I like the one you just gave me. Little sister. Mind if I keep it?
7: Well, it's all yours.
8: And what's your name?
7: Curly.
8: Curly?
7: Yeah.
8: Well, you don't have much hair, and that's a fact.
7: You should have seen how much I had when I was named. The hair left, but the name stuck.
8: Pity 'twasn't the other way around. What is it you do, Mr. Curly?
7: Yeah, I live off the land.
8: What does that mean?
7: Oh, it means rising up in the morning, taking whatever the good Lord sees fit to send. Mm. The good, the bad, mm-hmm. the bitter, the sweet, and trusting in his infinite wisdom, goodness, and mercy.
8: Why, that sounds wonderful. You must be so happy.
7: Mm. Now, where are you headed?
8: Oh, north. By northwest.
7: Any reason in particular?
8: I'm inspecting the country.
7: Oh, first time I ever heard that one. Inspecting for what?
8: Oh, see how the folks are using it.
7: Well, what particular part of the country is that?
8: Well, all through here. Far north is Canada. Far south is the Gulf of Mexico. Far west is the Rocky Mountains.
7: Well, that's a generous amount of country.
8: Isn't it?
7: Who are you inspecting it for, the government?
8: No.
7: Well, one of them monstrous big corporations?
8: Heaven forbid.
7: Ooh. For who, then?
8: For me.
7: For you?
8: I own it.
7: You own it?
8: Yes, sir. 1 million square miles.
7: 1 million square miles?
8: You think I'm crazy.
7: Well, what makes you think you own, I guess it's the whole middle of the USA.
8: The U.S. government gave the land to the Hopisaki Indians.
7: The Hopisaki Indians? I never heard of them.
8: We were never much of a tribe to begin with. And they all died out, except for me. I'm the last of the Hopisakis.

0: the government of the United States will grant the Hokusaki complete and total ownership of all the territories west of the Mississippi, from the salt water of the sea to the hills in the north and the tall mountains in the west.
1: That's what the treaty says?
0: Signed this 29th day of April, 1803, by authorization of President Thomas Jefferson, Davy Gerald, Lieutenant Colonel, U.S. Army.
1: And all that's written on the jacket?
0: Mm-hmm, every word.
1: Where is this jacket now?
0: I'm wearing it.
1: You're wearing it?
0: Well, who else could wear it? I'm the last of the Hokusaki.
1: You mean all that's written down on the back of the jacket you got on now?
0: Every single word.
1: Little sister, you realize you are the richest lady in the United States of America? In the whole world?
0: Oh, yes. I know that.
1: So why are you hitching rides on the turnpike when you could own the most glorious automobile ever made? Well, you even own the turnpike. You could put up a toll booth every 5 miles.
0: I suppose.
1: Every house, every factory, all them shopping centers, every piece of wood, every brick. Why, it's yours. Yours. It's all yours.
0: It's true.
1: Well, what are you doing about it?
0: What is there I should do?
1: Well, establish proof of ownership.
0: But I already do have proof of ownership.
1: Do you know that every single soul living in Louisiana, Missouri, Arkansas, Iowa, Kansas, North Dakota, I know I'm leaving some out, every one of them human beings is in effect trespassing on your property?
0: Probably.
1: There ain't no probably. Little sister, you need the services of a manager.
0: Oh?
1: Yeah. And I hereby offer you mine.
0: Well, what would a manager do?
1: Well, he'd take care of you.
0: Oh, I like that.
1: Now, you may ask, what are my qualifications for the job?
0: I don't have to ask. I can see them.
1: You can?
0: Oh, yes. Yeah. You're very handsome, and you have such a sweet smile. Oh, and those deep brown eyes. They must have matched your hair.
1: Ma'am, my qualifications are these. I know human nature. Everybody is desirous of giving you a $5 bill, in return for which you'll give him 10. So, I've been traveling this fine country of ours, I should say yours, trying to satisfy that desire. Sometimes I succeed, sometimes I don't.
0: Do you know why I travel the country? I'm seeking love.
1: Love?
0: Love with the man of my dreams.
1: Well, as your manager, perhaps I could help you find him.
0: Thank you, but there's no need. I found him. Already.
2: Here you are, an honest, sincere, hard-working confidence man, and you run into a pretty little lady who tells you she's the legal owner of very close to a third of the USA. She seems to have a document to prove it. Now, right off, wouldn't you have to admit that this is definitely one of your better days? I'll be back shortly to continue with Act Two.

0: What did Sir Walter Scott say? Breathes there a man with soul so dead, who never to himself hath said, this is my own, my native land. The sentiment is fine, but there's a slight confusion of fact. The fact that you may be a native doesn't mean necessarily that you own the land. That is, unless you're a certain young lady whom we shall call Little Sister. We're about to examine her documents in much closer detail.
1: Nah, you just take your time, Little Sister. Finish up your coffee. Where were we? The land. Oh, yeah, the land. We cannot leave all this land go to waste.
2: But it isn't going to waste. People are living on it.
1: Yeah, but it belongs to you. You just can't overlook the fact.
2: I swear, Curly, you got a one-track mind.

0: All you can think about is land, land, land.
1: I'm your manager. I have to look after you.
0: I like that.
1: Would you like to be rich?
0: Do you like me, Curly?
1: Oh, what a question. Of course I like you.
0: That's good.
1: Yeah, now, would you like to be rich?
0: Well, no.
1: Why not?
0: In addition to having the nicest eyes, you also got the sweetest smile.
1: Yeah. Now, look. All them folks that live on your land, you should be charging them rent.
0: Oh, I could never be a landlord.
1: There ain't no disgrace in being a landlord. After all, a man must follow his destiny.
0: But being a landlord isn't my destiny.
1: Yes, it is. It says so.
0: Where does it say so?
1: On the back of your jacket. All this land was granted free and clear to the Hopisaki Indians, of whom the only sole living survivor is you, right?
0: Right.
1: Then to keep faith with the letter and spirit of the treaty, all these people have just got to pay you rent. And look, you see this? This is 5 cents.
0: Hmm?
1: The 20th part of a dollar, a nickel. Is there a man, woman, or child who could not afford to pay you one nickel in rent?
0: A nickel?
1: A nickel a month in rent. Now, I don't have the figures here, but say you got 30 million folks living on your property. Now, at a nickel a month ahead, that's $1.5 million coming in every 30 days. Now, that's $18 million a year. You see how painless it is? Nobody gets robbed. Nobody gets hurt.
0: But I don't need $18 million a year.
1: Everybody needs $18 million a year. Now, you just listen to me, and I'll prove it.
0: Curly, when you smile at me like that, I could believe anything.
2: Hiya there, Curly.
1: How you doing, jailhouse?
2: Well, so-so. It comes and it goes.
1: Why don't you spring yourself, jailhouse? You know more legal angles than the Supreme Court.
2: Well, what do I want to get out of here for, Curly? I got my books, my friends, my clients come and visit me. I'm used to jail.
1: Oh, still and all, it's the clink.
2: What do I want to be outside for with all that noise and the pollution and the crime in the street?
1: Jailhouse, you read my letter?
2: Yeah, Curly, yes, I did. I'm scared.
1: Scared? Of what?
2: I'm scared for you. It's too big. It'll get away from you. You know what's in it? Billions. Billions, I tell you, it can destroy you.
1: No. I won't let it happen.
2: Well, I have seen it happen.
1: Then, the thing is legit, huh?
2: Well, you got no fewer than 419 established presidents. Nothing this big, naturally, but she's got the paper. I mean, the jacket.
1: You're saying we own 27% of the good old USA?
2: No. I'm saying she owns it.
1: Oh, there's nothing she wouldn't do for me. I can have anything she's got. She loves me.
2: You get it in writing. Now, you marry the dame.
1: Marry? Well, I never thought I'd have
2: to. Now, you have got to protect your interests. And once you marry her, you own her.
1: Well, how can I own her? It's against the law.
2: You trying to tell me about the law? Now, what do you think I've been doing here for the last 58 years? Studying the law. Who do you think calls me up here on the QT when they get stuck?
1: I'm only saying, jailhouse, that ownership of a person is against
2: lawyers call me, boy. Judges call me.
1: I understand that,
2: now,
1: but
2: this thing of yours, it's going to go to court. Now, who do you think they'll want to get a sneak opinion from, huh? Old jailhouse here. That's who.
1: Now, please, excuse me, jailhouse.
2: The basis for what I'm saying is this. Now you listen. The territory originally belonged to the Hopisaki Indians.
1: Mm-hmm.
2: The law that was followed was the Hopisaki Law.
1: Right.
2: Which means all their descendants are bound by the Hopisaki Law and customs. Now, you see, I happen to study the Hopisaki legal code.
1: What did you find out?
2: Oh, I found out a lot. But the thing that concerns you is that once a woman marries a man, she belongs to him.
1: She does?
2: And so does everything she owns.
1: It does?
2: So, when you hear them wind bells chime, Curly, you know what they're saying? Mine! Mine! Mine!
0: Curly!
1: Hello, honey.
0: Where have you been?
1: Oh, just looking after some business.
0: Oh, I'm so happy.
1: So am I, honey.
0: And I missed you.
1: I had to go acquire the advice of my attorney.
0: About what?
1: The rent for the Hokusaki territory.
0: Oh, Curly, is that why you married me? Because I own all that property?
1: Oh, of course not.
0: Would you marry me anyhow?
1: What do you think?
0: Would you have, Curly?
1: Honey, the one and only reason I married you is because I love you. Now, about that rent.
0: Oh, Curly, I just don't feel right charging folks to live.
1: But it's only a nickel.
0: Well, maybe it's the principle of the thing.
1: I'm only trying to make you rich.
0: But I don't want to be rich.
1: Yes, you do. Honey, just think of all the folks you could help. You see?
0: Oh.
1: Yeah, you'd be using the money for doing good things.
0: Well.
1: You know I'm right. All you gotta do is just, sign this little document here.
0: Well, all right, Curly, if you say so. There.
2: Honey, we're gonna be rich.
0: Rich?
1: Let's go.
0: Where?
1: To Washington, D.C. Isn't that where everybody goes to get a slice of the pie? I told you, it was no trick at all getting into the White House.
0: Well, sure, Curly, anybody can get in just to walk around the first floor. But you can't go past those ropes, see? The sign says closed to the public.
1: Well, don't you worry about it. Here, now I'll hold up the rope, and you just scrunch through underneath.
0: But the sign says...
1: I know what the sign says.
0: But you can't. We can't...
1: In this world, there's two kinds. Them that believe in signs and them that don't. Now, come on, underneath.
0: Oh, hey, Curly.
1: Unless you want me to go by myself. Now, up there. Now, that's how you do.
0: Curly, those men with the guns. The guards did...
1: Honey, now, Curly's here and everything is under control.
3: Hey, what? You there, mister. Hey!
4: Gentlemen, before you say another word, I know your situation. I'm aware of your problem. Just read this here piece of paper. Read it, and then take this document to the president. And tell him we don't have all day to wait for an answer.
5: You're joking. I wish I were, Mr. President.
6: Well, let's get a legal opinion. I want to talk to the Chief Justice.
5: We've gone beyond him.
6: Beyond the Chief Justice? Who would know more about the law?
5: Well, Mr. President, do you remember when we needed to find out if we were on firm ground with the Panama Canal Treaty?
6: Oh, you mean him?
5: Yes, sir. I've got a call into him right now.
6: Oh,
5: that's him probably on the line right now.
6: I better take it. Hello?
7: Well, I guess this is hail to the chief, huh?
6: Mr. Jailhouse, you recognize the complexity of the problem. It isn't.
7: She owns land. That's how simple it is.
6: But...
7: No buts. No ifs and ands, neither.
6: But if we took the land away from its present owner...
7: But there isn't only but one owner. All the rest is trespassers.
6: But the people won't stand for it.
7: Why not? Isn't this supposed to be a country of laws?
6: Well, we certainly do have a problem. Yes. Well, thank you. Thank you very much, Mr. Jailhouse.
7: Anytime.
6: Palmer, I suppose I'll have to see those people after all. I'm asking both of you to think of the country. Now, we recognize the justice of your claims.
1: Well, naturally, Mr. President, we thought you would.
6: However, there's no point throwing the country into a turmoil now, is there?
1: Well, what sort of turmoil do you have in mind, sir?
6: People might not take kindly to the idea that they don't own their land anymore.
1: Anymore? Well, they never did own it to begin with.
6: Oh, the facts in the case are not in dispute. I have that on excellent legal authority.
1: Me too, Mr. President.
6: Why don't we settle this thing quietly?
1: How, sir?
6: Well, I will quietly give you 1 year's rent, which, according to the latest census figures, would amount to $44
1: million. $44
6: million? Tax-free.
1: Might I ask, Mr. President, how would you get this $44 million? Quietly.
6: Oh, I...
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0: Boosh mooy. Well, once again, it is 1930 UTC, the time at which the Dubious Goals Committee always begins. My name is Tobe. I am the chairman of the Dubious Goals Committee. And I was watching TV last night with the doors and the windows open. And it started to rain at about 2 a.m. Very light, drizzly rain. And now, 12 hours later, whatever, not doing any math right now, I find myself walking up Marmot Alley here at the OPPD Arboretum. It's wet. It was still raining when I woke up. And then by the time I had finished checking my email and doing all my regular morning stuff, like eating my waffles, the rain had stopped. And so here we are at OPPD with mushroom fever. Looking for morel mushrooms today. Hoping that we might find something. So I'm checking all the usual spots. I want to go running back into the secret mushroom area. But we really should check all the regular places first. And I'm not seeing any around here. I was thinking, you know, maybe we should just run back to the mushroom ground, check that area. And if we don't find any, maybe we should go over to the dead birch forest. I wonder if that is where we should be today. I don't know. But yeah, everything is nice and damp. It's very humid. It's about, 68 degrees Fahrenheit. Kind of somewhere around 20 degrees Celsius. And I am just looking for mushrooms. I got the mushroom fever. Oh, and you should too. Once again, today when I got up, I thought, yeah, maybe we'll go out to Toll Park. Look for those baby marmots. But no, the rain. And look what we have here. On our pile of bark mulch, we've got flammies. Look at those flammies. We've got a whole little group of them right here, about a dozen. And then on the other side of the pile, there's another group of a dozen. Alright, so we're finding some flammulinas. And that's good. And that's why we like bark mulch. If you're interested in finding some mushrooms, and you have areas of your yard or property that are bark mulched, check those areas after it rains. You will find some mushroomy stuff. You might even find some stinkhorns. Elegant dog stinkhorns love to pop up in bark mulch. And that's an interesting mushroom. They're orange. You can't miss them. All right, I'm just checking various areas while I got a song running through my head. But I can't sing along to the song in my head because I don't know the words. What song is bothering me today? Little Busters by The Pillows. And I'm not seeing any mushrooms over here either. The sun is trying to come out. I hope it doesn't, because, boy, it's going to get humid and nasty. Yeah, I've got the pillows on my brain again. Why? Because I watched Furikuri. I do love Furikuri. And if you don't know what I'm talking about, look it up. Furikuri is spelled FLCL. Just pop that into Wikipedia. and you will learn all you need to know. The funny thing is, if there's anybody listening who's also a Footy Cooty fan, you may know by now that some new ones are coming out. Yeah, they've made two new series of Footy Cooty. I forget what it's called. Footy Cooty Progressive and Footy Cooty something else. Am I excited about it? Yeah, kind of. I mean, how are you going to make a sequel to Footy Cooty? How are you going to... I don't know. How are you going to improve on that? How are you going to... I don't know. It's neither here nor there. Walking along here. Not seeing much of anything else. There's a bird walking in on the path in front of me. Hi, Mr. Robin. He's so nice. Wow. See, there's puddles on the bridge here. Oh, I hope the sun doesn't come out. There is water running through the creek. And as I cross that bridge, I want to walk over here, check the amphitheater. I do not see any mushrooms over here. See, because they didn't put the bark mulch down. If they would have put some bark mulch down in here, we'd see tons of mushrooms. Looking back into the forest, I don't immediately see any marmots, so let's turn around. Ah, ow, knee. Okay, not too bad. It went back into place or whatever. Let's walk up the path here and check this den up here for marmots. I did see a marmot over here a couple days ago. He was standing up by the tree. I thought he was tree dancing. If you've never seen this behavior, marmots will sometimes dance with the tree. It looks like pole dancing. They'll grab onto the tree and they just sort of jump up and down a little bit. It's kind of funny. But I do not see any mottis over there at this time. And that mott that was over there was pretty big. I was like, wow, that's a good-sized marmot. I don't see anybody lurking over there right now. And that's okay. Because in about 10 more steps, we'll be able to make our move. 8, 7, 6, 5, 4, 3, 2, 1. But first we check the witch's butter tree. Yeah, no, it's not doing anything yet. Gotta give this about another month or so. And since nobody's around, we can just go zip and make our secret little move into the secret mushroom grounds. And I forgot to bring a stick again to push leaves out of the way, so I gotta use my foot. I'm just gonna crouch down, get low, get small, scan the area here. Not immediately seeing anything. Nothing's jumping out at me. Oh, what was that noise behind me? Is there a dude back there? I don't see any dudes. But sometimes dudes can't be seen. All right, so speaking of not seeing any dudes, I'm not seeing any mushrooms. You know what? I wonder if it got warm too fast. I suspect that it got too hot for mushrooms. So we're gonna go off the little deer path here and walk through the little wild violets or whatever these little purple flowers are. Looking for morels, Looking for mushrooms. That was me breaking a stick. Where are you, you clowns? Where's my little succulent esculentas? Esculenta, succulenta. I'm not finding any. I'm not finding any, and I should have found some by now. Oh. Squatting down like this is not good for my knees. That's okay. I'll do it anyway. Because it's worth it. I will go through horrible physical pain just to find my mushroom buddies. And I'm not finding any. But that sun is trying to come out. Well, it's a little muddy back here. That's good. It means we've got the water. But where are the mushrooms? Not seeing them. I think it got too hot. Did we get outside the window, the critical temperature window, for Marcella esculenta? We may have. Hey, Birdie McBirdie. That birdie just buzzed me. And I'm not seeing any morels. Getting dripped on. I'm getting very dripped on. It's not raining, but as I brush up against these tree branches, all the water on the leaves ends up on our little toadster. Now, where are you, you elusive little sponge brains? Where could they be? Oh, come on. Gotta find some. Not gonna let me find any today? All right, let's come up here a little bit. Let's walk over to this area and get into this part of the forest. Okay, where are you? Where are my elusive little monsters? Gosh, just not finding any. Where, oh, where could they be? Why are they hiding from our little toadster? Nobody knows. Oi. Where are my dudes at? You know what I'm thinking? I'm thinking we need to head over to the dead birch forest. That's what I'm thinking. Can we do this? I'm running out of battery. I've got no bars. Of course, this happens on, you know, mushroom fever day. Oh. What to do? What to do? Sun's coming out, and I didn't even bring my sunglasses because I thought it was going to stay overcast and nice, but no, it's going to get brutal and humid. Okay, so you know what? I think I'm going to head out of here, and I think I'm going to go to the dead birch forest. Hi, Mr. Butterfly. So through a little radio magic, we'll be there in 3 seconds. 3, 2, 1, 0, and boom. Just like that, we're walking along a path here in Tranquility Park towards the dead birch forest. And I'm walking kind of slowly because I want to scan this area too. I know this area right over here will produce, what's that? We need to check that out. This area will produce morels, our lovely Marcella esculenta. So we need to be wandering around in here, checking some of this stuff out. It smells amazing. Something is flowering. Oh, it's these guys right up here. There's cardinals flying around. Red birds are flying around. And up here is one of those bushes that, you know, smells like candy. Ambiguous flavored candy. And it's flowering. The ones at Heron Haven are probably flowering. We should have just gone to Heron Haven today. Is this going to be a bust season? A no morel season? Well, we did find that one. It's going to be a bizarre year. And so, yeah, now I'm starting to web in my face. Starting to get the smell of that birch. You know, that delicious methyl salicylate or salicylic ester salicylic acid. You know, that estery smell. I do love esters. Yeah, super birchy. Smells delicious. Now I want to drink root beer. All right, gotta think. What's our strategy here? Where do we need to check? Actually, we need to walk up the path a little bit because I have found some just right off the path, right up here. So we gotta check. I'm scanning for dudes. And now we are in the middle of the dead birch forest. I'm surrounded by dead birch trees. There's birch logs laying around everywhere. The smell of birch is, I don't want to say overwhelming, because it's not overwhelming, but it is powerful. It is prevalent. So birchy. Makes me want to drink sarsaparilla, yeah. Sarsaparilla and root beer. Okay, I'm not seeing much of anything. Although, I gotta check the grass over here. Seems like I've found them over here on occasion. Where's my buddies? Woo, super birchy in here. All these wet birch logs and trees. All right, where's my golden treasure? Where's my little love nuggets? Where's the little yellow spongy brain dudes that I've been searching for? Where can they be? Come on. Gotta find at least one. Gotta find at least one to make the whole season worthwhile. I don't want to have to say that, oh, I didn't find any this year. Oh, can't say that anyway, because I did actually find one. We did find that one. When was that? Friday? We found that one on Friday at OPPD. All right, so I'm going off path. I'm trudging across the tundra, mile after mile, trudging across the tundra. But the difference between me and Frank is I'm not going to end up at St. Alfonso's Pancake Breakfast. I'm wading through the grass and weeds. Hey, it's some mint. It smells kind of minty right here. So I'm walking through a patch of mint. So that's what it smells like. It smells like mint, birch, and that sweet lilac-y sort of flavor. Where am I? In a Chinese apothecary? Ow. Oh. Managed to find some thorns and raked them across my calf. Now I gotta get under here because I know this is a good spot to find them. I found a few back here before, haven't I? Yes, I have. But I'm not seeing any here this year. You know, I'm starting to believe that it got too warm. Ground temperature got too high. And now we're not going to have a big breakout of morels. Whew, and it's humid. The rain has made it humid. And the sun's coming out, so all that humidity is turning to steam. And I am starting to cook. I'm like a dim sum in a basket, dropped into a steamer. And I'm a steaming. Alright, we gotta go this way and check over here. Check some of these logs over here. I'm being hindered. Hindered by branches. I'm going this way. Go over here. Ow. Ah. That was my other knee. That was the knee that isn't even giving me a problem lately, but this time it decided to be the guy, apparently. And now my knee is crunchy. Okay, we're back to normal. And I'm checking out logs. Looking under logs, looking for mushrooms. Here's a whole big boatload of Caprinus. Too bad we're not looking for inky caps, because, you know, here's 4 pounds of them. Alright, I'm not seeing anything over here. Let's work our way back over here. Check this log. Seems like I always find one by this log. Not today. Not today, he says, as traffic goes zipping by on Fort Street. Come on. Give me one. Just give me one mushroom. Not seeing any. There's none around here. Well, tarnation. Tarnation. I don't even know what that means. Alright, so what are we gonna do? I'm gonna come back out onto the path here. Double check over by this log. See, now this is the weird thing. You would think that conditions are perfect. Because the ground cover's about the right size. We just had some rain. We might not have gotten enough rain, too. That's also a possibility. I don't know if it rained overnight completely. It might have just rained as I was going to bed for a little bit, then stopped, then rained as I woke up. So maybe we didn't get enough rain. Maybe it just got too hot. Maybe they are growing and I'm just not finding them. Now that's kind of unlikely. I mean, the possibility exists, but come on. I know where to look, and I'm looking. I know where they like to grow. They just don't seem to be growing. Huh. Come on. Where's my buddies? Yeah, where's my fun mushroom pals? I can't find them anywhere. I think I'm gonna go up on that other path. What's the best way to get there from here? We can cut through here. This will give us an opportunity to check this area. Here's some old turkey tail on this log and stump. Tremestes versicolor. But we are not looking for old Tremestes versicolor. We are looking for fresh Moschella esculenta. Esculentas, where are you? Esculentas don't know what to do. Can't find them on the ground today. Guess we're going to have to go that way. We're going this way. We're going this way. And this will allow us to get into another very loggy area. Look at all these logs. Look at all these trees that have fallen down. The mud is sticky on the path here. I'm going to walk on the grass. Where, oh, where could they be? Wow. See? We should be finding some right over here. But there's none to be seen. Is it possible that somebody beat us to them? That is a possibility. I have run into other people hunting for morels in this area. So I know that other people know about this area. But we would have seen stumps by now. If somebody else had found a bunch of mushrooms and harvested them already, we would be finding little morel stumps. We have not found any morel stumps, so that's a good sign. I'm not seeing any back here in this little bit. Okay. Let's keep walking up here and check this area. See, this is the spot where we walked by on the way in. And now we're on the other side of it. Checking it out for... Wait, no. Stupid leaf. Wet leaves curl up and they look like morels. But they are not. But they will try to trick you into thinking that, oh, look, I'm a yummy mushroom. No, you're not. You're just a leaf. And nobody likes leaves. Oh, wait. I like leaves just fine. Leaves are what salad is. And I like salads. Okay, we got to get off the path here. Go tromping through this area. Tromp, tromp, tromp. Oh, come on. Give me one. Let me find at least one more mushroom this year. One more Moschella esculenta, the golden morel. He searches. He continues to search. But our hero has come up empty-handed. Yours truly, the great mushroom hunter, has failed, at least for today. If you have been listening to the Dubious Morel Mushroom Committee, a show that airs, you know, during rainy days at 1930 UTC right here on Anon Radio. My name's Tobe. I'm the chairman of this mushroom hunting expedition. And we're done. Bye-bye.
1: This is the end of the line for me. The end of the line, yes.

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死ね

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0: 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I'm Audie Cornish.
1: And I'm Melissa Block. 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
3: How do you pronounce your name?
4: I always type it, so there's never really any need to pronounce it, but I guess Bullywiff, that's how you might say it.
2: Bullywiff is this guy's handle, his screen name. Offline, he's Pat McNamee King, a 23-year-old college student in Concord, New Hampshire.
3: So we're near your parents' basement?
4: Yeah, I'm connected to the internet through an Ethernet cable I pulled down through the ceiling. There's a big piece of exposed communication stuff, bunch of telephone cable wires. It's dark in here. Just storage, bunch of stuff.
2: Perched over a small laptop, Pat/Bullywiff logs into an online community called SDF. It's sort of like Facebook, Gmail, and a gaming site all rolled into one. But there aren't videos or pictures or even ads on the screen.
4: This is a lot more elegant, I think. This is just text. There's no mouse. It's just all in a command line. Using a mouse and having windows and dragging stuff around it's distracting.
2: This is the internet for people that actually understand how the internet works. Instead of websites, users are accessing a shared operating system. They can chat, email, and post within the system, but only by typing in commands. SDF has been around since 1987 and currently has about 30,000 members. But at one time, this type of computing was the internet.
5: They were extremely popular. They were like the alternative to AOL and CompuServe back in the early days. But nowadays, they're, you know, very, very obscure.
2: Rob Fleischman is a computer scientist and internet expert. He says that at one time, porn and pirated materials were commonly shared on these systems.
5: These little areas of the internet that are not particularly popular are great places for nefarious characters.
2: Most of that business has migrated onto the mainstream web, along with all the legal activities, too. SDF is now really just a hangout for computer hobbyists. Back in the 80s, when users still had to use landline telephones to connect, they would usually only communicate with other computers that had a local number. Nobody wanted to pay long-distance charges. And because other users were in your area code, it was common for them to get together in person. Online friends actually became real friends. Today, users from around the globe are on SDF, but they still do occasionally meet up in person.
4: I think that would be really cool. I haven't come across anyone in Concord, New Hampshire. If I did, I'd love to meet up with them.
2: For now, Pat McNamee King is satisfied just surfing around on SDF. Rob Fleischman told me that this type of computing will never totally fade away. There will always be users that are willing to trade the bells and whistles of a website for the hard elegance of code. But because SDF requires some serious computer know-how, it will likely stay limited to the internet's basement. For NPR News, I'm Todd Bookman in Concord, New Hampshire.
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0: Greetings, ladies and gentlemen. 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
1: Thursera Banana Republic at 2300 hours on a Saturday. We will be talking to people on the airwaves, just like in the old days on the Robert Island. If you want to listen in, you'd better tune in on time. Otherwise, I will be on the beach breaking rocks.

0: Hi, I'm Mark. I do a show here on the non-radio called Objects and Mirrors every Tuesday at 0100 hours UTC, very much in the style of what I used to do as a college radio DJ. A lot of rock, some jazz, some soul, some classic alternative, whatever I feel like. 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
1: This is my 大红袍. No. Okay, tomorrow, 大红袍. Today is white tea, okay?
2: Tune in every Thursday, Friday, and Saturday at 2000 hours, a.k.a. 8 p.m., Universal Time Coordinated, same thing as Greenwich Mean Time, for The Sound Show, where we do genre mix, discussion, interviews, and avant-garde guitar. 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
3: This is Science Report, today, Vibroacoustics. Vibration, it can annoy or calm. Sound, it can foster serenity or destroy concentration. Put them together and you get the science of vibroacoustics. Just how the mixture of sound and vibration affects human beings is of critical importance, among other things, to our space program. Generally speaking, lower frequencies produce vibration, which is felt. Higher frequencies are more often transmitted as sound, which is heard. The combined effects of vibration and sound aren't simply added together. Often the two interact, producing an enhanced effect. Just how this enhanced effect influences human beings is the study of vibroacoustics. Dr. Kelly Wilshire, who works at NASA's Langley Research Center, elaborates.
4: Each particular person has their own limits or tolerance to noise and sound. Some people are very much annoyed or bothered by particular types of sounds, characteristics of sounds that wouldn't bother other people. So it's a very individualistic phenomenon.
3: Uncovering what parameters govern human response to a given condition of noise and vibration is the goal of vibroacousticians. Human psychology is a critical aspect of vibroacoustic research. It's also highly variable. Unbearable noise to an adult might be soothing music to a teenager. The immediate goal of this science is improved performance of astronauts. According to Dr. Wilshire, the focus of current work is to establish acceptable levels of noise and vibration for humans in outer space. But, she says, spin-offs from this space-oriented research will benefit us all. Science Report, a feature of the American Institute of Physics.
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4: 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One never knows what you're gonna get on a Saturday night. 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

0: Haha, gotcha. It's not 1900 UTC, at least not yet. 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

All right, I got it's the working from Com. Hey, thank you, some dude. This is abort retry fail. I'll be trying to host Synth Battle Royale tonight. Yeah, all right, now I can hear myself. I can kill this stream. Oh, great, all right. Okay, yeah, I hear ARF speaking. Hello, X2180. Welcome aboard. Synth Battle Royale is the weekly open mic show on Friday nights / Saturday mornings, 0300 UTC, where we get together and need more volume, huh? Yeah, where we get together and we bring more volume. More volume, more volume. Where do I not have volume? No? Yeah? That's better. Oh, that's a little too much better. All right, yeah, this is abort retry fail. I'll be your host for Synth Battle Royale. I actually just woke up about 15 minutes ago, so still trying to figure out what the heck is going on. All right, so the whole point of this is we get together, we dust off the old synthesizer that our parents left us from way back in the day when you could buy a synthesizer from Radio Shack or something, and needs more reverb, huh, Quentin? Yeah. So you can also dust off the reverb, and we try and improvise some music and play along and make something new and stream it here for the rest of the internet to listen to. Yeah, and anyone has one of those realistic MG1 synthesizers, they better break it out right now. They'll be up first, and it doesn't matter if you can play it or not. Just show us what you got. Okay, so I'm looking for our contestants for this evening. Who do we have? Who is in? Sorry, I don't have anything interesting in the background going on. Like I said, I just woke up. It's a wonder that everything got plugged in and turned on in time. Some Milky Tracker someday. I think the general answer to that is maybe. If you can convince us that it's a hardware synthesizer, then yes. But I don't know. Some people are real hard asses about it. All right. Let me see if I can do something in the background here.

All right. Popular with chiptune makers. We've got some down. Wow. How did Quentin get 10 billion negative? Must have been some kind of integer underflow or something. All right. I see we have X2180 in the chat. LD Beth is in the chat tonight. Who's playing tonight? Can I get some hands up?

Oh, no, I think the Commodore 64 counts, because that machine has a hardware synthesizer in it. It's more of a hardware synthesizer than my Deluge is. All right, we have an X2180 is in. Anyone else for round one?

X2180, you wanna start us off this evening, and I'll, I don't know, let some of these things warm up, and I'll pick it up after you, and we can see if anybody else is in after that.

LD Bezel's ready to sleep. Yeah, me too, man. Me too. All right, I'll give a... Okay, I gotta give me a few from X2180. All right, I'll make some funny noises for a few minutes, and I'll come back and check in on comm, because I can't see it from over there.

Okay, you are listening to Synth Battle Royale on Anon Radio. I'm your host, Port Retrep Hillman, making some noise here. Checking back in to see X2180, are you ready? Quentin says, things are happening. Someone's summoning Captain America. Oh no, don't do that. We've had enough superhero stuff for the past decade, I think. Thanks, Marvel.

not really sure how that got quantized like that, but it sure did. All right. Support retry fail. I think that's about it for round one for me. Who is up next? Do we have X2180 in tonight? I think LD Beth is out of energy. All right, X2180 is good to go. Cool. I'm going to go ahead and drop the stream here, and you can pick it up and show us what you got.

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All right, thank you, X2180. That was good stuff. Okay. I'm your host, Abort Retry Fail at Synth Battle Royale. You're on the SDF Public Access Unix Systems non-radio music streaming service. It's October 20th, I think. Here we go. Do we have anyone else who wants to squeeze in here for the end of round one of Synth Battle Royale? And we have a discussion about that sci-fi masterpiece that is The Expanse. If you haven't read the books, L.D. Beth did not fall asleep. We have L.D. Beth coming in for round one in Synth Battle Royale. Are you ready to go, L.D. Beth? Oh, that's a yes. All right, I'm going to drop the stream. Pick it up.

All right. You just heard LD Beth, who, and you just heard the echo. And I wish I could, like, pipe that into the effects bus or something and do something with it, but I am not set up for it. Now this you can cut off, all right. Okay, cool. Yeah, so you just heard LD Beth, well, before the film music, which is actually a track I kind of like. So I let it play out there. All right, thank you, LD Beth. That was cool, taking all of us to filter school there. All right, so that I think that wraps it up for round one of Synth Battle Royale. And I'll go ahead and kick us off for round two. Stick around.

All right. Let's see. We're going down the line here. X2180, are you ready for round two? X2180 is ready. I'll be dropping the stream here shortly.

All right, you're listening to Synth Battle Royale. That was X2180. Thank you very much. I appreciated that. That was pretty cool. Coming up next on round two, we have LD Beth. LD Beth, are you ready? LD Beth is ready. Dropping the stream.

All right, thank you, LD Beth. That was a pretty cool performance. That about wraps it up for Synth Battle Royale for, it was October 21st. I screwed this up before. It's been the 21st this whole time, you guys. Thank you all for joining us, everyone who's listening. Thank you to X2180 and LD Beth for filling out the ranks here so I don't have to just noodle around for an hour. And hope to see you all next week. This is Abort, Retry, Fail. Closing it out for Synth Battle Royale. There's still a bit of open mic slot here, so if anybody feels like streaming a mix or improvising, playing some stuff, hop on here and see what you got. Good evening.

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2: Hello, this is the Gordon Bodrog. From the S to the D to the F, I am the original SDF gangster. I'm a damn good cyber cheddar. And I like to go online. I'm a damn good cyber cheddar. I'm online all the time. When I go into the room, everybody lives. Cause I'm a damn good cyber cheddar. And I never aim to please. When I ask you for your wares, I say it like wares. Cause I'm a damn good cyber cheddar. And I keeps asking for the wares. When I post on your news group, I end in the flames. Cause I'm a damn good cyber cheddar. And claim a claim to the flames. I'm a damn good cyber cheddar. And I like to go online. I'm a damn good cyber cheddar. I'm online all the time. I'm a damn good. I'm a damn good. I'm a damn good. I'm a damn good. I'm a damn. I'm a damn. I'm a damn good cyber cheddar. And I hope you like my

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2: 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Bye-bye.

Hello, this is Tobe coming to you live from a location approximately 1 kilometer to the south of the most heavy fighting in this conflict to date. You would know what this is all about if you would just tune into the Dubious Goals Committee every day at 1930 UTC. 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
1: Hello, this is the Gordon Monrog. From the S to the D to the F, I am the original SDF gangster. I'm a damn good cyber cheddar. And I like to go online. I'm a damn good cyber cheddar. I'm online all the time. When I go into the room, everybody lives. Cause I'm a damn good cyber cheddar. And I never aim to please. When I ask you for your wares, I say it like wares.
2: It's too late. People have come to rely on things so that were built. All right, let's start this again. Technology's ethical two-step. Now, delay incorporation of ethics. Let's not muddy the waters in a way that holds back progress. Later, deny incorporation of ethics. It's too late. People have come to rely on things as they were built. It would be disruptive to change now. Thank you to Kent Pittman at kentpittman@climatejustice.social for that toot this week, which I'm interpreting as freeform poetry. I will mention something else about poetry a little bit later. But that's going to be kind of our climate topic, because if we think about machine learning, this style of machine learning, essentially, we've optimized towards the consumption of climatological and human resources that are essentially subsidized for gigantic corporations. I think we have to look at what the style of artificial intelligence being used is, which is, you know, a feed-forward neural network, which is a model of a universal approximator, and the optimization is a feed-forward neural network optimized by another feed-forward neural network, which are called transformers. And this style of universal approximation learning involves humongous but relatively unpaid for or subsidized body of scraped data, which you know is your data, sometimes styled anonymous metadata, and also tremendous usage of resources, kind of repurposing of resources away from the planet and our stable climatological cycles towards certain data owners, data harvesting owners, consuming those freshwater resources and electrical resources and to a large extent network resources in order to, I guess, profit for their shareholders, whatever their goal here is. And so I think that's actually key to understanding that style of machine learning. So kind of transformer machine learning, the kind of stuff that we do and use, has basically been optimized to put the burden onto kind of subsidized consumption of environmental resources and consumption of human souls. So that's my argument that KMP's discussion of or criticism of current SharpSign AI ML LLM GPT Chat GPT stuff is in fact a climate topic, which was now I think KMP's summary of it was much more concise than my explanation of the summary. We're going to go on this topic. It's going to connect us to a weird thing that place that and time that I ended up at this week. Let me just say hello to everyone joining us in SDF Public Access Unix's Commode chat, where we are chatting away live, where we are joined by, so welcome to Thrig, who lets us know AI was also invented to get money, brackets, an academic grant for John McCarthy. I still cleave to the letters AI secretly, Thrig. We're joined by Gemlog, who's reminding people that you have to press spacebar before you speak in SDF Commode chat, where we're chatting away, because it's meant to be a little bit like chat on TOPS 20. operating system for the PDP-10, I guess. Northern Lights. Fantastic show, Northern Lights. So Halloween show, and it had a couple of tracks from the Rocky Horror Picture Show where O'Brien was a Hamiltonian resident, which is where I am in New Zealand at the moment. We are joined by Ratsu Ganemi, so Gonzalo Nemi. Thank you so much for being here, Ganemi. And thank you for retooting the show. That's a helpful way of supporting. Thank you to Quentin Minus Minus, who is here largely by their tremendously negative score, which I don't have a Lisp image open to read to me in human language. We're also joined by Jeff, who's finally catching a show live because there's no karate tonight. Thank you, Jeff. Jeff was the first SDF commode chatter, damn good cyber chatter, to notice to me that the Lispy Gopher Show with Screw Lisp. The Lispy Gopher Show was named by Jeff. I was renamed from Screw Tape to Screw Lisp by Mousebot, which I'm leaning into there. But Jeff noticed that the special OpenBSD zine, the Octo OpenBSD zine special edition, had a bit of my use of OpenBSD for the Lispy Gopher Show and mentioned SDF and Commode Chat and all of us. So welcome to anyone joining us from OpenBSD, which is one of Solen's projects, but it has lots of people that we know and love in it. Who else is here? What was I going to say? PKW reminded me afterwards that I should have mentioned how great OpenBSD SoundIO sound framework is, which PKW had a big list of technical virtues of it, which honestly I use it just because it's so easy to use in contrast to the kind of inappropriate wizardry of Pulse Audio or a Linux with ALSA, obviously. Let's start playing some music before I begin rambling. Music tonight is from Fugue State Audio's Noise Therapy, episode 65, which I think the beginning of this is like a cyberpunk kookaburra laughing. You can tell me if I've gone crazy or if that's a real thing. So it really puts me in mind of being in the Australian bush, but like almost a Sonic the Hedgehog techno reimagining of it, but a positive one. All right, there's no such flag as tac-tac no video. I've typed that flag wrong. Oh, it was a long form one. Well, this video is amazing anyway. Do you think this audio is gonna begin? Yes. All right, I'm just gonna read Commode Chat quietly here. Thank you, Fugue State Audio.

Lem, both joining us in SDF Commode Chat. It's evidently snowing somewhere Alex Lem has family, which, as we remember, the fact that it still snows, or some places indirectly become colder because of global warming, climate change, you know, is that confusing thing we always have to remember. So, on a similar vein, kind of fortuitously to what KMP ended up tooting about on the Mastodon this week, about Fugue State Audio, who I think is at fstateaudio@mastodon.sdf.org. You can check out their Mastodon and you can find out what they're tooting. And I think all of Fugue State Audio's audio in general is under like free use and freely available licenses. That's their kind of contribution to humanity, and kind of very open contribution to humanity.

life somewhat, but his literary history in New Zealand, he kind of, in a lot of senses, created the New Zealand fiction fiction tradition. And he was fortunate enough to have a little house with a garden shed. And to facilitate a future for New Zealand fiction, he would just let budding authors live in his garden shed as they wrote their first novel or something like that. But that's just the event that I was at. So one of these memorial letters for Frank Sargeson. Yeah, in New Zealand, we were really one of the last to legalize gayness. And if you remember the National MP, so the party that's currently in power used to use gay as a slur, that kind of thing. That's not the topic here, but I was at this event, and I was hanging out with the two people that I knew at that event that I just kind of rolled into. And the catering staff assumed I was a homeless person, and they just tried to like shuffle me into a corner and offer me their free refreshments. But the two people that I really knew quite well from a few years ago were my friends Moffat, who is a New Zealand author, is a Hamiltonian author at the moment, and Sarah Sheaf, both of whom are professors. They actually had to like introduce, or they were otherwise quite important people at this event, and so I had to stop bothering them after we remembered old times for a while. Yeah, Jeff, I appreciate that they were like, let's get this guy some food in him. Think so. One of my shoes now, I had to like walk through some bush, and a branch lodged into one of my shoes, but it now plays an important structural role in that shoe, so I can't remove it, and that may have influenced their perspective on who I was. But I got to talking to my friends Sarah Sheaf and Christine, who are authors, but they were too central to the event. So I thought, no, I'm just going to bother some random guests, and I started talking to this gaggle of three people who I assumed were just there to enjoy the show. And it was only after a couple of minutes of kind of vacant conversation, where I was playing a little bit of a linguistic game, where I was saying, oh, I'm trying to remember a short story by Frank Sargeson, but I worry I might have him confused with somebody else. And then I was describing a short story by Janet Frame to see if the guests at this Frank Sargeson event actually picked up on it. But I only gradually realized that I was talking to the university chancellor, who was in fact the person who gave a speech at my own bachelor's graduation, and the other person was like one of the sub-chancellors, maybe the chancellor in charge of arts or something like that. I didn't recognize them by sight in the same way I kind of knew my friends. But this kind of turned into kind of serendipitous journalistic interrogation. Northern Lights, you know Janet Frame. What's your favorite book? Mine is probably Towards Another Summer by Janet Frame, which obviously is her kind of semi-autobiographical, but she's imagining an author who had a similar life trajectory to herself. But this author's life is kind of painted as them struggling to write a poem, but the poem the author is struggling to produce is one of Charles Brash's poems, right? Who was like a 1940s New Zealand poet. That's cool. Oh, did you actually read Towards Another Summer? What else did she write? Okay. This isn't going to be the Screwtape personally talks to Northern Lights about their favorite short stories by Janet Frame show. No, so I was talking to these chancellors, and you know, previously on this show and extensively in my Gopher writing, which I'm confident that all of you listening are familiar with, I often kind of see universities as kind of villains for basically encouraging students, or when a student goes to Waikato University, they get a rolled into their degree is a subscription to DeepL LLM chatbot.

providing to people who are trying to educate themselves is basically they set assignments, right? And kind of homework, and sure, you're meant to hear from current academic researchers. In literature, I guess, would have been like my friends Sarah and Kirstine, who were there. But primarily, after going to your lectures, you have to go away and do assignments and so forth. And Pizza Pal, in that book, she was using a famous New Zealand poem as the poem that the character in her book was writing, but the character in her book was ambiguous but kind of autobiographical. It was not a biography of Charles Brash some 70 years earlier. It was kind of her own experience between New Zealand and England. But so this chancellor said, well now, if we set homework, no matter what we do, most of the students go home, they log into their ChatGPT subscription or their kind of clutched together kind of free subscriptions. And if we set some homework for the student to kind of work on and develop their own character, they just feed whatever the assignment specification was into a few of these different proprietary chatbots, and those get submitted to the university. And the famous thing about those chatbots is that they're hard to catch, right? That's basically what they're optimized against, is that the people publishing those chatbots also have access to the kinds of technology and maybe directly the technology used to catch the chatbots. And so they're optimized against being caught. And, you know, a university student, if you look at my grammar in the OpenBSD zine that we just got included in, you know, normal writers aren't perfect either. So if you can't catch these bots, and every student is using them, the unit is just kind of, it looked like they were leaning into the chatbot, but they're actually they feel like they're a chicken whose head has just been cut off, because their mechanism of setting assignments for students and having students do the assignments is just gone with these chatbots. And paradoxically, their students are sort of the culprits. They've been kind of corrupted and constant marketing of these LLMs. And just to retarget the blame, the New Zealand business community has absolutely, like the government backing of business in New Zealand. So we're currently in a particularly kind of fascist post-election government, which is all about, well, what we have to do is unregulate businesses and provide economic stimulus to financial speculators in New Zealand to solve all of our problems. And so these businesses, if after they graduate from university, they go to these businesses, and now the model, and I was I'm not sure how happy they were, but I found a New Zealand Mastodonier named Dave Lane, who's at Lightweight at somewhere or other. It's in one of the show Mastodon Toots. We were, / I was, with them as my audience, developing this idea of these chatbot, low-wage computer kind of workflows as having tried to construct a virtual factory line. And so employees whose kind of contribution is basically writing, is authorship, even if it's just authoring kind of business letters or like supply chain letters or something like that, or writing information or the dreaded marketing, instead of those people's contribution being their own contribution, they're now, according to the kind of New Zealand conception of New Zealand labor, these are now factory line workers in the factories of these proprietary kind of driveling chatbot LLM things. Yeah, Ratsu, New Zealand is a weird combo of paradise and Tory hellhole as an outsider. I think I also qualify as an outsider after I was prophylactically banned from the New Zealand
matrix

chat servers. Thrig shares https://. This is a web link, not a Gopher link. I'm not actually sure if Solen has a Gopher mirror for it. Webzine.puffy.cafe. That is, in fact, the zine I was talking about. Ronald is here, and Ronald is asking how to read the zine. Welcome, Ronald. Thrig had your back, and as you know, factory workers should unionize. So the chancellor, I was talking to, after the top chancellor basically fled because he had to give a speech at the beginning of the event as well, it turned out. The other chancellor was, I guess, kind of morosely conjecturing that the writers' union stuff happening, he thought the New Zealand government was going to take cues from that. And I'm pro-union, but I'm not confident lots of responsible stuff is going to be actioned in the United States and then in following in New Zealand. Northern Lights would never be accepted as a New Zealand citizen. Northern Lights, I accept you as a New Zealand citizen. I think, and for this country particularly, we really, really, really need to be less hostile to outsiders and immigration. I think you must have read some of my writing, which I occasionally mentioned in my show before, about the horrific treatment of Vietnamese quote-unquote holiday visitors, which are a kind of cheap labor that are excluded from all these New Zealand labor protections, and then they're not allowed to put down roots in the country, but it's a holiday. All right. Okay, staying on topic. What else? Did I have anything else to add from that kind of interesting encounter with that chancellor? So actually, I had thought the speech many moons ago that the main chancellor had given at my graduation, I had at the time maybe made fun of because he was rambling in a way that seemed exactly opposite to all the doctoral degrees he then immediately had to award for kind of factory style automation. He was saying this is a, so maybe 10 years before, but 10 years earlier, he had given a speech on how our generation was basically going to be a battle against different kinds of automation. Then he had to go and award all these doctoral degrees for different kinds of kind of factory automation. And I think from a business perspective, I do think the idea is that they've tried to turn personal authorship, even within business contexts, into a sort of factory line where the thing producing is the chatbot, even if it has to be completely assembled with like skilled and creative work by a series of factory line employees. So I think that was kind of the game happening there. There were a few other interesting parts to that conversation, but I will let that dog lie for now. I think after my extremely late start, where I basically, the plug that I thought was my microphone plug turned out not to have been my microphone plug, so sorry for that beginning. Let's listen to a little bit more of episode 65 of Noise Therapy, so you can find Fugue State Audio. Aside from being on the SDF Mastodon, they're on diode.zone, so there are videos to go along with all of their noise therapy. And Fugue State Audio also does these incredible descriptions of the hardware and like technological realizations that they're exploring with their sound. So let's listen to a little bit more of Fugue State Audio's Noise Therapy.

Yeah, and Fuchs State Audio licenses this stuff so that you can include it freely in your own projects. Though basically you would, given the choice, choose to talk to Fuchs State Audio, so at fstateaudio@mastodon.sdf.org. So I suggest you go bookmark their diode.zone, at least Northern Lights afterwards, who is one of the people praising our audio in SDF Commode Chat.

Yeah, right. So I love this one as well. I always think what some of those trills sound like kookaburras to me, which is why I think it's kind of like cyber Australia, Australian bush in some manners. Welcome to Canders, who I think is actually a Kiwi as well, is one of my conjectures. I think we have a few Kiwis in the superdimensional fortress here, and maybe more and more if we do get rebroadcast on that Free FM, who was talking to me about also being able to broadcast the Lispy Gopher Show, but I didn't hear back from them again yet. But you might remember one of my dedication for October. I was doing a Sharp Sign Veiled, so veiled.com, my own second implementation of it. And when I came to terms with the fact that I basically was not going to follow their Rust architecture for how they implemented Veiled, and I was going to do my own thing, and I was going to do an incremental exploratory programming, I kind of realized that I was going to deviate quite far. For example, I wasn't going to use their protocol buffer framework, which was basically use cap and proto as intended for their struct E things. I decided basically I was just gonna do it spiritually and inside Lisp. And so I implemented this and I borrowed cat, so bod.baby of the new Feral Kingdom podcast. Bod.baby is their gopher, obviously, or Embryonic Church, I think, is their podcast gopher. I borrowed their name Siphonophore for my implementation, which did basically become an exploration of network communication using the formalisms from the CLIM2 ANSI standard, so the rich interface ANSI standard for Common Lisp. So I was working on that and just farming all of the cryptography out to Ironclad. But I had a white smoke escape event, basically my drive that had that on it. I should not have had as my sole location for that code. So I'm rapidly re-implementing it from memory. But I had a few discussions with people from China because I sort of you may remember that I wanted to participate more with people in mainland China who are otherwise very kind of isolated, and as I mentioned before, I think I mentioned the way New Zealand holiday visas kind of predate upon Vietnamese people, but also many mainland Chinese people. And I just really wanted to include and kind of be together with people from kind of mainland Chinese communities as well with some of our technology. So I was investigating whether I could actually get my Siphonophore partial Veiled implementation into Chinese internet. And this it's quite difficult to talk to people about what is or isn't allowed in behind the Chinese firewall. And basically what I initially got told is, well, it might be illegal, but people just use a proxy, right? The people in China who are using proxies anyway to access the outside internet will be able to use whatever you're doing. But I was interested whether, in principle, it was legal for people to participate. And I said with a distributed hash table. And so Kaishin, who on the SDF Gopher is Jiang Jun, I think, was doing some sleuthing for me about this and said, in fact, IPFS.io is blocked by the Chinese firewall. But delving even deeper into kind of people inside or who work inside China. Oh, I'm sorry to hear that you're Lycana, who's joining us in SDF Commode chat, could use some more sleep. Also welcome JWH, who's there as well, and everybody else. But so I was doing a little bit more sleuthing about what was possible in China, and people said basically if it looks like you're trying to make it ambiguous where your content is hosted,
that will probably, if it becomes popularly used, that will be found to be in violation of the principles of Chinese internet. But in contrast, if your goal of using content addressed objects, which is basically what Veilid is an implementation of, which I think is called maybe high performance file system, using the word file system to mean object store. So I think HPFS is in fact kind of prospering and supported in China, because it's like you're using content addressed object storage as a high performance thing, and China is a place that has quite low performance computing for many people. So that direction can get in there. But getting, if you tie the cryptography to the protocol, that will probably be found to be explicitly illegal. So I've been now wondering if, as I'm re-implementing it anyway, if I can kind of separate out like the ironclad part of it, and then maybe my implementation, I'll need to have some kind of bridge or kind of compatibility layer between my implementation and Veilid anyway, just so my beautiful Lisp S expressions being presented and accepted according to CLIM 2 ANSI standard can in fact talk to Veilid proper. Side note on the Veilid proper, people who remember this name, Tim Newsham, which was like the 21-bit WEP attack, so basically found the wireless encryption protocol, really did not have 40 bits of cryptography for it some moons ago. They've joined the Mastodon. You can find them. They're at Tim Newsham at somewhere or other. But what I love about this is aside from describing themselves as a recovering security professional, what they've come to do in our community is share their original electronic music. And you know, that's a kind of drum that I've been beating, the kind of fundamentality of kind of music and original music and even improvisational music to computer usage. And I actually want to identify exploratory programming basically as a form of electronic music making, rather than electronic music making as a product of computer usage. Right, SDF Commode chat is very exciting, but I'm having trouble keeping on top of it. Yeah, so I would really like to get my Siphonophore kind of maybe create a conversation or create an ecosystem in which people are kind of exploratory and informing themselves and each other and us about it. And not just people who have proxies out of China. I think a nice introduction of Lisp and kind of sophisticated ideas of content-addressed storage and the possibilities of that. I would love to know what more people inside China also think of that. Sorry, I don't mean to say this to devalue what all the incredible people in SDF Commode chat already contribute to me. JWH says, a Lisp predicate? Lisp-P? Oh, on the topic of Lisp-y, tremendous Mastodon, and many other places, including, I think, several gophers, Lispy, who I think is currently at Lispy at mastodon.top, she's being blocked by Cloudflare from accessing her Mastodon instance. So if you would really like to have Lispy on your Mastodon instance, I tried to recruit her to mastodon.sdf.org. Track down Lispy and facilitate her transfer to your favorite Mastodon instance. But in the other direction, JWH, who conducts the SDF Amateur Radio Club directed net, suggests to me Lisp-y as a
pickup line, because the formalism in Lisp is to add a P on the end of something is a predicate. And so it's a pickup line for me. If I just say the word lispy or lisp, anyway, good joke. Thrig is explaining these are sexpy or S expressions. Yeah, the word sexpy sounds a little raunchy for some people, I'm told. Lycana forgot that I'm currently reading Lycana's SDF commode chat comments out loud on a radio stream. Let's continue the show notes. Also after that Frank Sargason memorial letter, lecture. So the person delivering the lecture as such was New Zealand's only kind of local fiction publisher. So they're the publisher of original New Zealand fiction, which is Victoria University Press. Victoria being the university in Wellington in New Zealand. And they were really frank about the relative impossibility of publishing New Zealand authors, because we have so few people here. And basically, in order for them to be able to publish New Zealand first-time fiction authors, the New Zealanders need to have comparable success to a much larger demographic overseas first-time fiction authors. And if probably the people who are buying local authors will be local to their country, and we just don't have that many people. And they gave a lot of really interesting kind of clear numbers that constrained what they were trying to do. And so they said, basically, if you're a first-time author, the publisher needs to sell 300 books to break even. And if you sell 400 books, that's basically a slam dunk for a first-time fiction author in New Zealand. But actually, the same bar is... That bar is preserved for other countries in the world that have many, many more people. And so I was thinking about all of their commentary in the kind of concern of how do we not starve to death and become homeless as basically authors in the Libre and open source world. So I was kind of exploring that. And one of the promising things that person... I'm sorry, I've forgotten his name. I'll remember after the show ends. I was trying to adapt that to what it could mean for our community. And part of it, I think they kind of got wrong, was that they said the success of their publishing house with New Zealand fiction is that basically... they were publishing a few successful authors, first-time authors who could reach 400 book sales, on the back of fundamentally unpaid people who just kind of do their life's work unpaid or with no expectation and definitely no realization of any payoff for their labor. And that was a bit of a downer. But one thing they did find was authors who actually managed to break the 300 copy barrier on their first original prose book, the ones of those authors who participated in community and kind of small communities, small community participation kind of guaranteed their sort of authorial career would cement. And I think we have lots of people in SDF and the kind of small net and the Gopher and also Lisp as a programming and creative and exploratory writing experience. I think that if we can kind of reach a first-time published state for lots of people, and lots of us already have, and then our kind of strong, kind of resilient and small community fabric, I think, can lead to ongoing support for people within our community. I did some writing about this, developing my idea first, but to develop that a little further, I think one clear thing is that
people, other than participating in our community, and something I'm going to have to exercise rigorously myself, is instead of ever purchasing entertainment or purchasing kind of frivolities, so instead of like spending $5 on a couple of newspapers or something like that, or a small book, I think we need to focus on the idea of a gift economy. And so basically, instead of buying a muffin or buying a pamphlet or something like that, rather than buying it all, I will try and just give that money, say over Libra Pay or something like that, kind of pay it forward into the community. And that I think doubly profits by abrogating the sales part of processes. Grift economy? I assume Thrigg is supporting whatever I'm saying. But so basically, instead of buying objects, I'm going to go out of my way to never buy objects if at all possible. And if I feel like I would buy an object, I'm going to just send that money to people from our community. Obviously, I don't have a lot of money, so I can make all these grand statements about what I'll do. But I think we can develop something there. All right. Let's listen to a little bit more Fugue State audio. Who would be a great person for everyone to support? And also support by using all of the music and sounds they make freely available to everyone else. Oh yeah, I was going to say, people who I think have kind of reached the established super first authorship. One example would be the person who does our show art and is the kind of discoverer of Unix_surrealism is at Praho at Merveille.town. And they have a website as well as a gopher. And their website for lots of their art is analognowhere.com. And so you can read all of their kind of fascinating comic world of Unix surrealism through there. And I think supporting Praho is kind of an excellent proof of purpose of our community supporting itself instead of buying objects from outside of our community. And Fugue State Audio is another kind of great person to support, who's already giving us stuff. And so it seems kind of wrong-headed to receive stuff from them and then give money to people who basically aren't giving to our community. It seems like sapping money away from our community rather than putting money into our community. Pizza Pal says Marcel Marceau wrote a book about that. Probably. I have to read some more. There are lots of authors. I'm going to play some music to break this topic from my next topic. But thank you for listening to me opine. I don't know how many people have fled. I think we lost 20 listeners in this kind of topic. But let's listen to a little bit more Fugue State audio while we still have people. And then we will get to my exciting final topic. Marcel Mauss.

Thank you, Lycana, for joining us as a listener as well. I think it is important to retweet people's show announcements on the Mastodon. Like Northern Lights always has a show announcement. I always do the show announcement. I was graced by Gonzalo Nemi also doing a show announcement for me. Oh, I really like this idea by Gonzalo Nemi. Sorry for talking over your music, Fugue State Audio. Where instead of trying to do like one-to-one, me as a person loves reading this person as a person, Gonzalo is kind of proposing what if it was a group of people reading a group of authors together, kind of a reading club and also an authoring club. And I think if you consider, what's that thing people say about American literature? It basically all happened in one block of one city. And that's what we refer to when we say American literature. Who were the authors in that cluster of people? I'm sure our American listeners know what I'm talking about here.

Sprigg says similarly, but basically what we think of as the world development of music was basically a thing that happened with some people who knew each other in Vienna. I'm not as musically educated, but I have complete confidence in Thrigg and people agreeing with Thrigg. So aside from the fact that I have to kind of scrappily re-implement it from memory, or I have been working on that, my Siphonophore, hopefully eventually compatible, veiled social media element, and general object store, but I was concentrating on the social media elements of veiled distributed hash table, which is cryptographic, and has onion layers in the real veiled. What was I going to do? So I'm gradually re-implementing that, but my new theme, which is going to be a 3-month theme, so more than half of my time for the next 3 months, so November, December, January, I'm going to be spending with Alfred M. Schmidt, who, you know, this show, I always have my kind of segments about how much I love and appreciate things AMS does. So on the Lisp machine, and AMS threw me through a few bones. So I do have some background in VHDL hardware description. And so starting today, 1st of November, as Halloween ends in various time zones, such as 0-100 hours UTC, my vision of what I'm trying to contribute to the Lisp machine on FPGAs or hardware describing a new generation of Lisp machine, I'm targeting GHDL, which is a VHDL hardware description language kind of simulator by a French author whose name I've forgotten. So I'm targeting that as opposed to targeting any real hardware. And also after talking to KMP about the kind of intrinsic link of why people found elements of Lisp to be good ideas or what sort of worked about them, those were also and often fundamentally hardware ideas about what turned out to be important to include in Lisp. Northern Lights is listing authors. Fascinating. Faulkner, McCarthy, Steinbeck, Morrison, bell hooks. Yeah, we have. Oh yeah. So basically, we're loving Gonzalez. So let's absolutely do this. Northern Lights and everyone else. I'm really interested in reading books as a collective, kind of reading a collective of books as a collective of readers, similar to what we already do with the Gopher. And we describe this as SmallNet, where basically the people who are writing are also all reading each other. And so to some extent, this isn't a new idea, but just acknowledging to ourselves and each other what it means to be part of the SmallNet. But back to my AMS topic. And so GHDL runs VHDL and set kind of VH6, so very high speed, whatever I stands for, communication, hardware description language. I'm using that one, but I'm going to explore exploratory programming with Lisp as a general spectrum electronics design automation language. And so one of my targets is I want to use Lisp programming to generate or partially generate and kind of vary my hardware description language sort of production and specifically I want to do things that are impossible without an electronics design automation language, where there is obviously Lisp precedent to this in that like Cadence Skill is a Lisp used to achieve kind of otherwise impossible designs in their silicon using Lisp electronic design automation. And I think I can develop that idea meaningfully
with the majority of my time in 3 months. I'm still going to be spending a minority of my time in other projects, like quickly trapping the white smoke that escaped from that drive back into another implementation of my Syfauna 4. Partial, veiled, spiritual implementation, but yeah, I'm dedicating 3 months to this, and I'm also going to be carefully paying attention to what AMS is actually hoping I would do. Though I think AMS has a reasonably good read on me, and what I can hopefully offer the future of the list machines, and it's also kind of benefiting me personally in that when I'm talking to KMP or anyone else in our Lisp community, there's a lot of implied how we implemented Lisp in hardware, or what it was built up from knowledge that I'm also gonna try and be part of and contribute to and kind of enmesh into and with our community. Anyway, thank you so much for being here, everyone. Sorry about the much less combobulated than average episode. I do in fact love you all. Thank you for being here. Gemlog, Northern Lights, Ratsu, John Steinbeck, Thrig, Gonzalo Nemi, Pizza Pal, PKW was here. Read the OpenBSD zine. I think this is a great kind of cultural exchange happening with the OpenBSD-focused BSD people and like the SDF, other small net people, Gophers and Lisp. Same time next week. I'll see everyone then. I do in fact love you all.

0: number one fan has just listened to the second time of Skylark of Space. Thank you so very much.
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3: 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I am Publius, and you, I suppose you know who you are listening to a long-form spoken word presentation on AnonRadio.net.
4: It is Friday, the 3rd of July in the glorious future year of 2026, which means that we are one day off from a date of great significance to people in the United States of America. Now, which way off depends entirely if you're an Adams man or a Jefferson man. Because, of course, John Adams said that it was July the 2nd, the date on which the Congress passed the resolution that would be commemorated down through the ages with solemn pomps and feasts and all those other things. Whereas, of course, Jefferson was the fellow who wrote that document that ended up with In Congress, July 4th, 1776, at the top. You know, the one that runs, "We hold these truths to be self-evident, that all men are created equal, that they are endowed by their Creator with certain inalienable rights, and among these are life, liberty, and the pursuit of happiness," and continues on with a fantastic list of grievances, many of which people today would be well advised to think. Well, it is a noble document, and even if the people who wrote it and passed it were less noble than the document itself deserves, we Americans have long considered it something of a guiding star, something to look up to. In fact, it's short enough, I'm going to read it for you here. In Congress, July 4th, 1776, the unanimous declaration of the 13 United States of America. When in the course of human events it becomes necessary for one people to dissolve the political bands which have connected them with another, and to assume among the powers of the earth the separate and equal station to which the laws of nature and of nature's God entitle them, a decent respect to the opinions of mankind requires that they should declare the causes which impel them to the separation. We hold these truths to be self-evident, that all men are created equal, that they are endowed by their Creator with certain unalienable rights, that among these are life, liberty, and the pursuit of happiness, that to secure these rights, governments are instituted among men, deriving their just powers from the consent of the governed, that whenever any form of government becomes destructive of these ends, it is the right of the people to alter or abolish it, and to institute new government, laying its foundation on such principles and organizing its powers in such form as to them shall seem most likely to affect their safety and happiness. Prudence indeed will dictate that governments long established should not be changed for light and transient causes, and accordingly all experience hath shewn that mankind are more disposed to suffer, while evils are sufferable, than to right themselves by abolishing the forms to which they are accustomed. But when a long train of abuses and usurpations, pursuing invariably the same object, evinces a design to reduce them under absolute despotism, it is their right, it is their duty to throw off such government, and to provide new guards for their future security. Such has been the patient sufferance of these colonies, and such is now the necessity which constrains them to alter their former systems of government. The history of the present King of Great Britain is a history of repeated injuries and usurpations, all having in direct object the establishment of an absolute tyranny over these states. To prove this, let facts be submitted to a candid world. He has refused his assent to laws the most wholesome and necessary for the public good. He has forbidden his governors to pass laws of immediate and pressing importance unless suspended in their effect, unless suspended in their operation until his assent should be obtained, and when so suspended he has utterly neglected to attend to them. He has refused to pass other laws for the accommodation of large districts of people unless those people would relinquish the right of representation in the legislature, a right inestimable to them and formidable to tyrants only. He has called together legislative bodies at places unusual, uncomfortable, and distant from the depository of their public records, for the sole purpose of fatiguing them into compliance with his measures. He has dissolved representative houses repeatedly, for opposing with manly firmness his invasions on the rights of the people. He has refused, for a long time, after such dissolutions, to cause others to be elected, whereby the legislative powers, incapable of annihilation, have returned to the people at large for their exercise, the state remaining in the meantime exposed to all the dangers of invasion from without and convulsions within. He has endeavored to prevent the population of these states, for that purpose obstructing the laws for naturalization of foreigners, refusing to pass others to encourage their migrations hither, and raising the conditions of appropriations of new lands. He has obstructed the administration of justice by refusing his assent to laws for establishing judiciary powers. He has made judges dependent on his will alone for the tenure of their offices and the amount and payment of their salaries. That was actually a complaint against George II, which you can read in the transcript of the trial of John Peter Zenger. He has erected a multitude of new offices and sent hither swarms of officers to harass our people and eat out their substance. He has kept among us, in time of peace, standing armies without the consent of our legislatures. He has affected to render the military independent of and superior to the civil power. He has combined with others to subject us to a jurisdiction foreign to our Constitution and unacknowledged by our laws, giving his assent to their acts of pretended legislation, for quartering large bodies of armed troops among us, for protecting them by a mock trial from punishment for any murders which they should commit on the inhabitants of these states. I want to direct your attention to the repeated acts of the United States Congress, not only refusing to accede to the statute of the World Court, but actually claiming that if any U.S. soldier were brought into the World Court for war crimes, the U.S. would have the right to invade all the countries involved. For cutting off our trade with all parts of the world, for imposing taxes on us without our consent, for depriving us, in many cases, of the benefits of trial by jury, for transporting us beyond seas to be tried for pretended offenses, for abolishing the free system of English laws in a neighboring province, establishing therein an arbitrary government, and enlarging its boundaries so as to render it at once an example and fit instrument for introducing the same absolute rule into these colonies. The reference there is to Quebec, which after the Battle of the Plains of Abraham and the defeat of the French, was incorporated into British possessions, but it seemed better to leave it under French law for the time being. Actually, a quite complex situation. For taking away our charters, abolishing our most valuable laws, and altering fundamentally the forms of our governments, for suspending our own legislatures, and declaring themselves invested with power to legislate for us in all cases whatsoever. He has abdicated government here by declaring us out of his protection and waging war against us. He has plundered our seas, ravaged our coasts, burnt our towns, and destroyed the lives of our people. He is at this time transporting large armies of foreign mercenaries to complete the works of death, desolation, and tyranny, already begun with circumstances of cruelty and perfidy, scarcely paralleled in the most barbarous age, and totally unworthy the head of a civilized nation. He has constrained our fellow citizens, taken captive on the high seas, to bear arms against their country, to become the executioners of their friends and brethren, or to fall themselves by their hands. He has excited domestic insurrections amongst us, and has endeavored to bring on the inhabitants of our frontiers, the merciless Indian savages, whose known rule of warfare is an undistinguished destruction of all ages, sexes, and conditions. In every stage of these oppressions, we have petitioned for redress in the most humble terms. Our repeated petitions have been answered only by repeated injury. A prince whose character is thus marked by every act which may define a tyrant is unfit to be the ruler of a free people. Nor have we been wanting in attentions to our British brethren. We have warned them from time to time of the attempts by their legislature to extend an unwarrantable jurisdiction over us. We have reminded them of the circumstances of our emigration and settlement here. We have appealed to their native justice and magnanimity, and we have conjured them, by the ties of our common kindred, to disavow these usurpations which would inevitably interrupt our connections and correspondence. They, too, have been deaf to the voice of justice and of consanguinity. We must, therefore, acquiesce in the necessity which denounces our separation, and hold them as we hold the rest of mankind, enemies in war, in peace, friends. We, therefore, the representatives of the United States of America, in General Congress assembled, appealing to the Supreme Judge of the world for the rectitude of our intentions, do in the name and by authority of the good people of these colonies solemnly publish and declare that these United Colonies are and of right ought to be free and independent states, that they are absolved from all allegiance to the British Crown, and that all political connection between them and the state of Great Britain is and ought to be totally dissolved, and that, as free and independent states, they have full power to levy war, conclude peace, contract alliances, establish commerce, and to do all other acts and things which independent states may of right do. And for the support of this declaration, with a firm reliance on the protection of divine providence, we mutually pledge to each other our lives, our fortunes, and our sacred honor. Follows, of course, the list of signatories. But I just thought I'd remind you of that. Anyway, this weekend I am in Berlin at the European Science Fiction Convention. I hope to see Tin from Berlin there, actually, another SDFer. And if I'm very lucky, my Step Farther Out show on Saturday will have both him and my friend Oreo from Helsinki. And so listen for that. Please do. And now I'm going to leave off because I have things to be about doing.
1: In Nintendo Entertainment System games. Every Tuesday...
5: Helipad.
6: Oh, helipad near Cabot. You'll see a large clear in the wood, which appears to have been made to accommodate a helipad. And the surrounding woods are impassable, passably.
5: Dense.
6: In most directions, a narrow pass has been cut through the woods to the north. It appears to lead to a log cap. The air carries a chill. The air carries a chill. The moon is visible through the cloud. There is a light breeze waft in from the source. You see the wide sock here?
5: Yeah, you see a wind sock.
6: A wind sock.
5: So a wind sock, if you just hang a sock from a line and it's windy, the sock will tell you what direction the wind is going in, right? This is basically what a wind sock is. Can we examine wind sock?
6: 在这里你可以看到浅橘色风向带, 这就显示风是从南边的方向吹来的, 但是在兰德木里, 这就表示风是相反的方向, 这就说明它是往北方吹去的, 在我们读到这个消息的时候, 我们再次进入的时候已经发现它的风向已经变得不规律了。
5: Windsock.
6: Oh, is this one? Like...
5: You see a, and I think this is under construction, because I can't, do I have to read details? Windsock? No, okay, I don't have anything. Oh, I have to look at the windsock. Look, windsock.
6: You see a bright orange windsock. It indicates that a What?
5: Zephyr.
6: Zephyr. What means? Wind is blowing from the east, south, east.
5: And then, we, after a moment, a new message appeared, which was...
6: Yeah, you notice a shift in the wind.
5: Which lets you know, yeah, that the virtual reality, kind of the lambda move virtual reality, really is happening in real time, right?
6: Oh, really?
5: That, yeah, well, when there's a delay and suddenly everyone sees something else happen. So it's really happening, but it's happening kind of without graphics, just basically with descriptions. And the one thing they can kind of do is have a dramatic pause or if the direction of wind changes...
6: Mm-hmm.
5: That obviously happens at a specific time, and it might change again sometime in the future. So what else was happening here? So there's a windsock. No helicopter currently. Presumably there could be a helicopter. So it looks like the cabin is going to be to the north. So we can see a log cabin in the distance. So if we write cabin, do you think we can go over there? What about we just go north?
6: Yeah,
5: we're back here. Does that mean if we go south? Okay, so the helipad is actually to the south. So if we say, if we give the order south, we do also get to the helipad near the cabin, where there's an orange windsock.
6: No.
5: I've been, once again, lazy about doing any of my own construction. So really, while I'm exploring Jailamoth's cabin for the... I guess I've visited there many times at this point. Maybe I can use Jailamoth's great design ideas for prototypes for all of my stuff and what at the moment is my sparsely filled in cave. The drama about me not being able to build much stuff before turned out to be, I think I had made more than 10 items too quickly. Without signing up to, you have to read a bunch of stuff and kind of agree to it about being responsible with building new things in the Lambda Moo before you get your full space budget. Which is just, I think, 100 kilobytes of space, which is basically, I think, 100,000 characters worth of writing, however much that is. And so that's why I think... using prototypes of each other's objects is much more important than making everything originally oneself, which is pretty cool and kind of a good lesson in programming, I think. Though this show isn't about programming lessons. Do you think we can go into the cabin?
6: Yeah.

0: 小屋内部相当宽敞舒适，靠北墙中央靠着一张破旧的人造皮沙发，东面墙上有一个石头壁炉，壁炉的北面墙上有一扇大窗户，一个摇晃的椅子坐落在窗户旁边，在走廊和沙发中间挂着一部电话，从西北边的角落有一条走廊向北延伸，西边的一扇门通往小木屋卧室，小木屋的前门通向南方。
1: Do you want to read it, or should I start reading something as well?
0: Yeah, you can.
1: You enter the cabin through the front door. Cabin living room. The interior of the cabin is quite spacious and cozy. There is a faux leather sofa against the north wall. A stone fireplace sits in the east wall. A large window is set into the wall just north of the fireplace. There is a rocking chair next to the window.There is a telephone mounted to the wall between the hallway and the couch. There is a hallway leading north from the west end of the north wall. A door to the west leads to the cabin bedroom. The front door of the cabin is to the south. What should we try and do here?
0: I'm interested in this one.
1: The rocking chair?No, which one?
0: The cabin bedroom.
1: Oh, the cabin bedroom?
0: Yeah.
1: Oh, yeah. Let's just head over there and we can come back and try out some of Jay LaMoth's furniture
0: while
1: they're not
0: sofa.
1: Home.
0: Yeah.
1: Oh, the sofa? Well, let's relax on the sofa for a bit.
0: Mm-hmm.
1: What if we look sofa?
0: No one is sitting on the sofa.
1: Sit. Screw tape. On sofa.Okay, let's examine sofa, because I think I've done it wrong. Why does look sofa work here? This is what happens when you forget all of the commands to work on this room. Let's just go west.Oh my god. There are like three people here.
0: 向西走，你走进小木屋的卧室，有一个窗户坐落在西边墙上，在窗户下面有一个看起来非常舒适的床。Katie Atting 和 Jellymoth 一起躺在床上，在床的北边有一个床头柜。上面有闹钟和玻璃水杯，衣柜在南边的墙上，东边的一扇门通向小木屋的客厅，在北边的一扇门又通向小木屋的厕所。你可以看到Benny 在这里，Kitty 18和 Jellymoth 在这里睡着了。
1: So, do you want to read this or should I read this? You enter the cabin bedroom through the door to the west. Cabin bedroom. This is a small bedroom. There is a window set into the west wall. Under the window is a comfy looking bed. Katie 80 and Jay LaMoth are lying together on the bed. There is a nightstand with alarm clock and glasses on it at the north side of the bed. A wardrobe stands against the south wall.A door to the east leads to the cabin living room. A door to the north leads to the cabin bathroom. You see Benny here.
0: Benny
1: Katie 80 and Jay LaMoth, a

0: sleep are here.
1: We need to go.
0: Okay, we have to. So here, maybe we can sneak out of room.
1: Sneak.
0: Of room. So I type colon and then sneak out of room. And we hear screw tape sneak out of room. I should have said sneaks out of the room. Okay, let's quickly leave.
1: Yeah, we need to leave.
0: Okay, we're back in the cabin living room, which we've entered from the door to the east.
1: 你走进壁炉，煤烟室，这里非常黑，狭窄，又令人窒息。没有窗户的石墙被烟煤熏黑了。向西的一个出口通向小木屋的客厅。抬头一看，你会发现铁艺天花板上悬挂着一大条铁链，上面用粉笔潦草地写着 LXP。你可以看到这里的黄铜灯。
0: Enter fireplace. You walk into the fireplace, the sooty chamber. It is very dark, cramped, and suffocating in here, with close, windowless stone walls that are blackened with soot. An exit to the west leads out to the cabin living room. Looking up, you notice a large wrought iron chain that dangles from the ironwork ceiling. There is a chalk scribble. Closed eyes and a strained expression. You see a brass lamp here. Can we look at the lamp?
1: Mm-hmm.
0: Look lamp. Brass lamp. An old dusty brass oil lamp. It used to contain sweet-smelling oil. Peering inside, you see a small aquarium, a small generic snark feather, a small tome of lore, a small uther, a small skeeve, asleep. Oh, there's a person sleeping there. And a small official evil minion of HFH badge. All right, so I think a bunch of new people have taken up residence in different rooms inside Jailamoth's cabin as well. Well, there are lots of new people, and we've caught sight of a couple of them, even non-sleeping ones. They didn't hail us when we snuck out of the last room. So I mean, I guess it's important to remember that this isn't a single player game. It's not a text-based single player game. We're actually on a live internet server with a whole bunch of other people. And we're just kind of exploring in the weird time zone that is when we're recording this show in New Zealand. Do you think we can light the lamp? Light lamp. I don't understand.
1: 喝灯，你试着从黄铜灯里喝水，但是你意识到它没有任何液体在里面。事实上，这个瓶子有点奇怪。
0: Understand that? Do you think I can examine the lamp? But I think it's actually somebody's home. Is my theory, owned by Skeeve, an old dusty. Yeah, we already read this. Drink lamp. Should you drink a lamp?
1: Drink a lamp.
0: We can enter the lamp or tap lamp. All right.
1: Okay, try.
0: Let's try drinking it. You try to drink from the brass lamp, but realize just in time it doesn't contain any liquid. In fact, there is something quite odd about this bottle. Let's enter lamp. The mouth of the bottle seems tightly sealed. You find yourself unable to enter, which I guess means we don't have permission to go into the lamp. Mm. So I think it really is somebody's home, and you can change who's allowed in or out. I think it's called a lock. If we do something like help lock, maybe help at lock, which was suggested when I tried typing help lock. Set a lock on object to restrict its use. All right, so that's what's happening here. Last year, if you were listening to the negatively valued episodes of this show, when I saw Jailamoth's fireplace in the cabin originally, I immediately tried to enter the cabin. Enter the fireplace. Yeah. And at first there was no special message for attempting to enter the fireplace, but afterwards, Jailamoth added a description that was something like, what kind of madman tries to enter a fireplace? But now there's actually a great room in there, and I think somebody is living inside a lamp inside the fireplace. We wouldn't be able to light the fireplace, would we? Light fire. I don't understand that. Okay. What direction did we even come from? Is there an exit?
1: West?
0: Oh, but there's an iron chain. We have to climb this chain. Climb chain. I don't understand this. Look chain. I see no...
1: 用力拉铁链，经过一番努力，你往下拉一寸，铁链长，之后链子会突然停止，你会听到，里面有着很，你会听到石头的声音，接着石头开始旋转，像一个，电梯，它是通往西南方向，在外面你可以看到上面写着，这里属于 something or other。
0: Chain here. Examine here. Oh, pull yank. Okay. Yank chain. With some effort, you yank the chain down about a foot, after which the chain stops abruptly as gearwork engages.
1: Mm-hmm.
0: You hear the grinding of stone as the chamber begins to slowly rotate around until it faces southwest. Outside, you see Midriasis says something or other. So this is a person's name.
1: Oh.
0: All right,

0: Mystery Monday, Western Wednesday, Thriller Thursday, and Adventure
1: Drama. Welcome to the SDF conferencing system. There are four other parties in
2: we'll
1: this conference.
2: We'll pick up the countdown shortly here, and H-minus 10 seconds, the countdown will come directly from the timing and firing trailer.
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6: And I hope you like that new opening sting. I think it's pretty nifty. I may also come up with a lead-out one, but thank you to FMJ for implementing that. I'm also kind of thinking about installing a SIP client on my computer, BearSIP or something, so that I can get a little better audio quality using the microphone here. So, using a higher quality microphone. So, I guess the big noise is that tomorrow Richard Branson is going to be making his ascension. I borrow that term from the aeronauts, the balloonists of the 19th century. It seems to fit for a thing where you go up and then come down again. So, yes, Richard Branson will be making his ascension tomorrow, and if anything interesting happens with that, I'll probably mention it during my Hear Now the Words live stream, because that's how I do things. And then Jeff Bezos is going to be making his at the end of the month, or later in the month. And there's a quite amusing petition online to not permit him to return to Earth, which I'm going to post a link in here to Calm, and I'll also post one following up on my previous post in Mastodon. So you can sign that if you want to. And it's actually a thought, isn't it? If you exile billionaires from Earth, if you exile the super wealthy from Earth, you get an interesting result, because if what we want is the development of space habitats, obviously they will need to build facilities in which they can live, use their wealth to build facilities in which they can live, and they're going to want to live in luxury, because that's the kind of people that they are. You don't get to be a billionaire and have really ascetic Spartan tastes. And then, of course, also, the super wealthy are people with big personalities, which means that they will build habitats for themselves. They won't want to share. Two billionaires in one capsule is not going to work out. So you exile the top 100 wealthiest people from Earth, you get 100 space habitats. And so in a very short period of time, right, they're all going to be pursuing the design approaches that they think are interesting. And so in a very short time, we'll get lots of different approaches to the solution, and we'll see which ones work and which ones don't work. And so if you really want space settlement to work out, exiling billionaires is far from the worst approach. Now, that leads into a discussion that I was having before, right? Last week I was talking about capitalism and alternatives to capitalism or problems with capitalism or what have you. Now, we have to talk about two distinct phenomena, which are closely related, but they are distinct. And one is capitalism as a pattern of economic interactions between people in society, and the other is capitalism as an ideology. Now, capitalism, the pattern, has serious problems. And the fundamental problem is that it is based on scarcity. And so, it's going to behave in a certain way, right? And worse than this, is the fact that as progress in industrial technology and other and agriculture and so on drives back the frontiers of scarcity, people who are comfortable with capitalism, the pattern, create artificial scarcity in order to keep that pattern, which they're comfortable and familiar with, going. A lot of the scarcity in the world today is artificial, and I'm not just talking about the fact that there hasn't been a famine since the Second World War that wasn't caused by politics. So, a great example of this and a great example of capitalism, the ideology, which basically starts with the idea that everything that capitalism, the pattern, does is the one right way for human beings to live, the order of all human existence. So, one example, you may remember there was a controversy a few years back because the University of Virginia proposed to shut down its classics department, because there wasn't a huge market for classics majors, people who could compose Latin poetry and discourse on in Greek and this kind of thing. Well, the biggest single piece of evidence that I have ever seen against the survival of the soul after death is that Thomas Jefferson did not rise from his grave to beat the snot out of these people. Because the whole purpose that he founded the University of Virginia for is to provide a space for scholars, a space for learning, a space for contemplation of things that are outside the hustle and bustle and the requirements of commerce, that are not market-driven, that are not driven by considerations of cost and revenue. But the ideology, right, the ideology of capitalism says that if judged by the market forces, if judged by the balance of revenue and expenditure, it's not the top performer, then it's worthless and it's got to go. Another example of the ideology of capitalism, and if you want to see the ideology of capitalism at work, all you have to do is open the Wall Street Journal, right? Used to be that we were told, well, the stock market is important to follow because it sends you signals about what's happening in the economy. Well, Friday's headline in the Wall Street Journal, stocks have their worst day in weeks. Saturday's headline, in stock indexes hit new highs, record highs. I don't think there's any information being conveyed here.

And then another great example, NFTs. I saw a piece in the Wall Street Journal, again, saying that NFTs were good because they took something and gave it scarcity value. Now, scarcity is what we should be fighting against. Scarcity is one of the things the computer revolution has helped to fight against. You can now distribute things, right? Make copies and distribute them much more cheaply than you could before.

types of things, right? You can now spread an image around very, very cheaply, even more cheaply than making photographic prints. You can spread a document around even more cheaply than printing copies and, you know, handing them out, which I have done, so I know something about the cost of those things, right? But an NFT gives something scarcity value, which is to say it provides an opportunity for somebody to profit off something without actually increasing the value of the thing to the world at large. Scarcity value is best illustrated by an old saying, you can't eat gold. Speaking of gold, I want to give you a good illustration of this. Of course, gold does have industrial uses. For example, it's used in semiconductor electronics to make connections between the pads on the silicon die and the leads on the chip package, right? But a lot of the world's gold is not produced from gold mines. It's produced as a byproduct of the electrolytic refining of copper. When you take copper as it's smelted, it contains a variety of impurities. You put it in an electrolytic cell and dissolve it in an electrolyte, typically copper sulfate solution, and plate it out on another plate, and you get high-purity copper. That high-purity copper has a greater utility value because, being more uniform, it's easier to fabricate into wires and tubes, and also, being more pure, it has a higher electrical and thermal conductivity, which means it's a better suited to the various applications that wires and tubes and other things fabricated from copper are put to. And so there's a cost associated with that refining. There's a little bit of cost for the vats and the buildings and the people and the chemicals, and there's a large cost for the electricity. And the market, which is to say the people who use copper, are happy to pay that extra increment of price for a more useful product. They're paying for utility value, not scarcity value. But in the process, a bunch of junk falls to the bottom of the tanks. It's known as anode mud. And that anode mud is composed of gold, silver, and platinum group metals primarily. And so a big chunk of the world's gold, silver, and platinum group metal supply comes from the refining of copper electrolytically. And because users of copper pay the increment of price for the refining, the gold, silver, and platinum group metals, selling that is what brings the electrolytic refiner his profit. Now, this is interesting. Here's another interesting thought. Much of the world's copper mining occurs in the Andean region, the Cordillera of South America. Now, if you're familiar at all with the geography, you realize that it's much easier to carry things to the coastline from a mine in the mountains than it is to carry them along the backbone of the mountain range. The result is that copper ore is mined and milled or concentrated and taken directly to the coast and loaded on ships, and the ships take that copper ore concentrate somewhere else in the world where it's smelted and refined and made into wire, and the wire is made into transformers and motors, and the transformers and motors are assembled into high-value goods, which are then sold. Now, Chile is a reasonably wealthy country by Latin American standards, certainly. It's a member of the OECD, in fact, which mostly comprises wealthy countries, also Mexico. Was that snide? But Chile would be a lot wealthier if, instead of exporting copper ore concentrate, that copper ore concentrate was smelted and refined and made into wire, and that wire was made into transformers and motors. And ultimately, if you're making electrical components, you then also, say, start a factory for building electric cars, right? It's a step-by-step thing. You start by selling refined copper, smelted copper instead of copper ore concentrate. That brings you more revenue. Then you sell refined copper instead of smelted copper, more revenue. Then you sell wire and tube instead of raw copper. That's more incremental revenue, right? You begin adding value. You sell transformers and motors instead of wire and tube. You sell electric cars and electronic objects, computers, all the stuff made from copper, instead of motors and transformers.
And so that's how you go from being a country that is modestly wealthy on the basis of exporting high-value raw materials to being a country which is very wealthy, which is comparable to the United States, say, by exporting finished goods of high value. But in order to do that, you need cheap power. And a few years ago, I saw where some environmental groups were cheering that they had stopped the construction of a hydro dam in Chile, which was intended specifically for this purpose, intended specifically to provide power for smelting and refining of copper, so as to increase the amount of value added in Chile rather than having that value added in other places around the world. Well, I can understand. Hydro dams are environmentally destructive. And in a country which is subject to earthquakes, which is a description of the whole Andean region, it certainly is somewhat troubling to put a big dam up in the mountains because if the dam fails, you can imagine what happens downstream. Okay, fine. Well, if they don't want a hydro dam, how about nuclear power plants? Yeah, I know. Environmentalists don't like those very much either. In fact, it may be the only thing they like less than hydro dams. But that's life. We could put them up and down the coast. Let's say 600 megawatt helium-cooled high-temperature gas graphite reactors of the general type pioneered in the U.S. at Fort St. Vrain in the 1970s. Now, what does that translate to? Well, here's the thing. The nuclear power plants, we'll put them in place, and what do? Well, they provide, as I said, electricity for smelting and refining of copper. That's fine, right? That's a good thing. They also provide heat. That heat can be used to extract fresh water from the sea, because, of course, that's another thing that's typically lacking in the Andean region. It's very arid, right? But you've got all the water you want in the ocean. So there's a thing for you to think about. They can also provide heat and power to industries, which will manufacture things from that copper, right? And build up little towns into prosperous centers up and down the coast. And the other thing it can provide power for is electrified railways. Now, in terms of transportation, again, the Cordillera, transportation along the axis of the mountains is a problem. It's a very rugged environment. But here's a thing that you may not know. Electrified rail can stand higher grades than other kinds of railway transport. And of course, railway transport is much less expensive than, say, highway transport by most measures. Railway, as a matter of fact, for example, the TGV in France, the highest grades on any railway lines in France are those specifically designed for the high-speed TGV. Why is that? Well, there's two reasons for it. The first is an electrified rail system. You don't have to worry about the power output of your locomotive or the fuel carried by your locomotive. You just draw more current from the wire, put on more tractative effort, and you keep going. So you can have higher grades. The other thing is, on a downgrade, you can get back regenerative braking. You can get back the power that you expended going up. Either you can feed it right back into the wire, or potentially you can put in the batteries on the locomotive, which is desirable, believe it or not, not so much for the power grid standpoint as because the batteries provide ballast. They make the locomotive heavier. And so if you can run at 120% of what you can draw from the wire going up, which means fewer substations, lighter gauge wire, and so on, run at 120% going up and going down, you feed that 20% back into your battery bank, that is an advantage in terms of your transportation system. So yes, you don't have to spend as much in tunneling. You don't have to spend as much in cuts. You don't have to spend as much in bridges. You don't have to spend as much in blasting and grading in an electrified railway system because it can stand higher grades. And so that makes it ideal for running along the backbone of the Andes and connecting places like Punta Arenas and Valparaiso. If you can connect
connect those communities along the spine of the Andes, then again, there's much more incentive to move goods along that route and to have domestic manufacturing than there is to simply take raw materials, load them into a ship at the nearest river mouth, and send that across to China or whoever is buying the copper ore concentrates. This is how you do it, folks. This is how you build prosperity for everyone. Now, since I've been talking about trains, I'm going to take my train of thought back to a place where I was a little before. So, last time when I was talking about capitalism and people's views on it, I mentioned a book, The Servile State by Hilaire Belloc. I recommend, it's a quick read. It's not a bad book. Now, Belloc was associated with some other English Catholic, mostly, thinkers at the beginning of the 20th century, such as Chesterton. They're frequently known as distributists, and although I don't know that they ever use the name themselves. And basically, they agreed with the communists on the idea of the workers' control of the means of production, but they greatly disagreed on what that meant. Chesterton, in particular, conducted a long controversy in the editorial pages of the London Times with George Bernard Shaw, who was a devout Marxist. And Chesterton's point was to say that after a Marxist revolution, the proletariat, the workers, would not be in any different position than they were before it. They would simply have exchanged one set of masters for another. They would have dumped the capitalists and gotten in exchange the Revolutionary Vanguard Party. But there was absolutely nothing to say that the Revolutionary Vanguard Party would not be every bit as tyrannical and exploitative as the capitalists. And Shaw didn't really have an argument he could make against this, so he simply denied that it was possible. It's just a flat denial, without any argumentation behind it. And, of course, the history of the Soviet Union is exactly a history of that. The history of every Marxist revolution is exactly the history of that. But, so what was the distributist position? Well, as you might guess from the term that's used about them, their idea was that private ownership of the means of production should not be abolished. It should be encouraged. It should be made universal, so that everyone, but limited in extent, so that everyone should own the means of production required for getting his own livelihood, and not more. Now, there are some unanswered questions, some problems with this idea. It's not a fully worked out system in the way that Marxism is a fully worked out system, but of course, it does have the advantage that it's not obviously unworkable. And, you know, it doesn't have a huge amount of evidence that it's not unworkable the way Marxism has. So what does distributism really look like in a world where you have factories and things like this, and where there are some industries that are basic, like electricity provision, for example, or water supply and so on, that you might want to be owned by the community rather than the people who work in them? You know, these are questions that need to be asked, but it's not a bad idea. It's not an idea which is obviously wrong, that the workers' control of the means of production can be attained by having each worker own the means of getting his own livelihood, which is more or less the ideal of the medieval guild system, although it fell short of that in practice, to be sure. I am reminded that the Revolutionary Vanguard Party is really more Leninism than Marxism. It's a bad idea either way. I have all kinds of things to say about Lenin that are uncomplimentary, but that's not the point. But if you read, say, Landauer, who was sort of pre-Leninist, anti-Marxist socialist, he still makes the same point, that Marx's revolution is supposed to happen when the proletariat is at its most demoralized, when capitalism is at its most tyrannical and oppressive and intolerable. Then suddenly the revolution will come, and suddenly the fact that centralized capital is now controlled by what's called the dictatorship of the proletariat will make it all magically better. And Landauer says that this doesn't seem likely to work in practice, that demoralized people are going to be demoralized people. You can't expect them to suddenly take up the reins of this dictatorship of the proletariat and run it, which, of course, leads you to the idea of the Revolutionary Vanguard Party, which then turns out, well, what do you get? You get Stalin. Nobody wants Stalin. If the distributists had a great flaw,
principal flaw, I would say, is that verging too closely on pastoralism, on the, you know, back to the land, back to the village, back to the farm kind of thing. And people who don't really know how brutal life in the village on the farm can be think that's great. I'm sorry, but that's where it is. Chesterton, for example, wrote that he didn't see what the big deal was about electrification. Well, of course he didn't see what the big deal was about electrification. He was a member of the social class that hired servants. Not the upper class, but the comfortable middle class, who were less than 10% of the population in the late 19th century, right? He was a member of the class that hired servants. And it's fairly obvious that the contradiction that apparently didn't occur to him, the contradiction between saying everyone should own the means of his own livelihood and hiring servants. Servants are, by definition, people who don't own the means of their own livelihood, because the means of their own livelihood is your house, which they don't own, right? Your needs, which they don't control. Electrification eliminates the need for servants. So by 1955, I think Chesterton wrote that about 1920, if I recall. By 1955, we have, I can read you here, I have a speech from a United States senator, right? The chairman of the Joint Committee on Atomic Energy, a United States senator, the top social class, really, in the United States, to the extent that there was such a thing in that period. Certainly in 1900, they were the, you know, top social class. Somebody who would have had servants in 1900, and not just one or two, but a lot of them, talking about his servantless household, talking about how great it was that with electrification, he and his wife could manage without servants. Think about that. As a matter of fact,

0: We'll pick up the countdown shortly here. In H-minus 10 seconds, the countdown will come directly from the timing and firing trailer.
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3: 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Your weekly radio message from the Man and Atom Society. And here it is, indeed. Saturday, the 30th of July, in the glorious future year of 2022. And the headline in the Wall Street Journal says, "Markets post best month since 2020. So tell me, would you consider July to have been your best month since 2020? Are you feeling more prosperous and more optimistic than you were in March? I somehow doubt it. And I think that a big part of the problem that our world faces today is what's driving that disconnection between the financial markets and actual life. And that can be called financialization, where you don't buy and sell things in a marketplace anymore. You buy and sell derivatives. You buy and sell contracts to buy and sell things if the price changes to a certain extent. Things like that. The nature of financialization is such that it's really taken over business. That people are no longer doing business for the sake of the products they sell and the money they get by selling those products, right? Which is what Marx was talking about, right? That's the capitalistic production model of Marx, which he said should be replaced by a model of production for use. The thing is, we're not even doing that anymore. Instead, the point is to make a profit off those derivatives. So, for example, right, if you think about this for a minute, for example, when your electricity is in an electricity market where everything is financialized, the company that sells you the electricity, they're no longer making money by generating electricity and selling it to the consumer. They're making money by playing games in the marketplace. And that means that stability of prices and stability of supply are no longer their prime objective. We saw this over 20 years ago in California with Enron, and yet that lesson apparently has not been learned. When profit is made on the basis of price fluctuations and arbitrage, then it is not to anyone's advantage to create stability, even though stability is what the end user wants. The end user wants a guaranteed supply of power at a stable price so that he can live his life. But that is precisely what this market model does not support. That is precisely what financialization militates against. And we see it everywhere. We see it obviously, very obviously, in real estate. Why are housing prices so high? Well, a big part of the answer is that real estate, empty units with very high asking prices, are being used as collateral in complex financial transactions. to actually rent or sell them for prices that people would afford would upset those transactions. So they don't get filled. There's a housing shortage despite having lots and lots of empty residences in the United States. And the same pattern repeats itself all over the world.

And of course that's a problem in dealing with our energy problems. It compounds them, right? A problem on top of a problem. Because nuclear power plants, which, as I keep saying, are a very good solution to most of the problems that we really have, nuclear power plants tend to stabilize the electrical system. Well, if you're making money off of arbitrage, the last thing you want is a source of generation that just sits there and pumps out the power in a consistent way. On the other hand, if you're the end user, that's exactly what you want. Something sort of peripheral to that, which I'll comment, I was in the grocery store the other day, and I saw a display. And on this display was the most disturbing slogan. It said, what was it? Atkins, the leading low-carb lifestyle. Lifestyle? Lifestyle? That's, I think, the thing. We see all around us, for example, when it comes to environmentalism, there are a lot of what you could call lifestyle environmentalists. People who buy carbon credits. Now, it should be obvious to anyone that these are a scam that does absolutely zilch to improve the global climate or anything related to it. If you're shocked by my saying that, well, I'm sorry. It's true that a lot of people do get pulled in by scams, but still, you see these being offered everywhere as though they were legitimate. You go to book an airline flight or something, and you've got a little checkbox. Even Amtrak, which is hilarious because rail is the lowest emissions form of transportation we have available. Buy carbon offsets. You hear about credit cards that say, you know, they'll give you carbon offsets for every dollar you spend. This is a scam, okay? It's a pretty transparent scam because there's no consistent accounting for any of these things. Anybody can say, oh, I'm selling carbon credits. I'm going to plant a tree or something. And there's no consistent accounting that would allow you to audit the emissions profiles, you know, before and after whatever it is that they're paying for with the money, if it's not just going into their own pockets. But people buy them. Why? Because it's part of the green lifestyle. The same as they buy a hybrid SUV. Because all their friends will say, oh yeah, it's a hybrid, it's good for the planet. Extremely debatable. But there you have it, right? It's all about lifestyles, lifestyle-related products, as opposed to achieving anything concrete. And that, you know, makes me think, you know, these selling something abstract like a lifestyle, it's rather cult-like, ultimately. You don't have to deliver results in terms of the way people live, in terms of anything tangible or measurable or calculable, because it's a lifestyle. And this makes me, you may wonder, how does that tie into financialization? Well, I'll point out that another aspect of financialization is mergers and acquisitions, and specifically leverage buyouts. Now, the funny thing about a leverage buyout is that it doesn't make any sense. You're going to borrow a whole bunch of money in order to buy a company and then use the profit of the company to buy back the money that you borrowed? Something here doesn't make sense. Because why would the people you're buying it from sell it to you for such a price
that you could make a profit that way. Something doesn't compute. Well, the answer is that you expect to either cut costs, which often actually turns out to be gutting the company and leaving nothing behind but smoldering wreckage. But, you know, as long as that doesn't happen until after you've paid off the loan you took out, you don't care. Or it's all about growth. Now, I've said before that I am in favor of economic growth, at least for the present, right? Because we have lots and lots of very poor people in the world, and there are some problems, like freshwater shortages, that have to be addressed with high technology means, and we're going to have a large enough economy to support those things, and we currently don't. But that's directed growth, right? There's two different models going on here, if you'll bear with me for a moment. One of these models is the M&A model, where you borrow a bunch of money, then you buy a company in the hopes that it's going to produce growth. And you don't really care what direction that growth is in. You don't care what it grows into. This really is the situation where growth can be, it's like the medical sense. It's like a cancer, right? It's a neoplasm. Conversely, there's the other scenario, which is the more traditional capital market scenario. You have a plan to do something. Let's say you want to build a railroad. And after ascertaining that the railroad can be built and that it'll make a profit to build it, you then go and do some combination of borrowing money and soliciting equity investors to put their money into that railroad in order to get the returns that it brings. And in the process, at least this is the theory of market economies, in the process you help all of society because the thing wouldn't make a profit if it weren't broadly beneficial. Now that's a questionable argument, but it probably does hold true in a very broad range of cases. The thing is, in the M&A scenario, that's no longer true. You don't, in fact, even care if you're making a profit. In the real continuing sense of the term, you don't care what happens to the company after the term of your loan is over. You know, a banker, HSBC, I think, merchant banker, recently got in a bunch of trouble for saying that his company doesn't care about the climate effects of their investments because the average term of a loan that they make is 6 years. And anything that happens after that, such as climate effects that may take 50 years to show up, is just irrelevant to them. Well, what you have to remember is that's not just about environmental effects, it's about everything. Again, I've said, I'm not against banking. I'm in favor of banking in its legitimate field of application. But financialization is a very different thing from banking. And one of the aspects of financialization everywhere is that is a very indirect way of trying to go about things. I mean, a great example of this, tax credits for everything. You always wonder, what's the deal with if the U.S. federal government is trying to encourage something, they go for tax credits rather than any other way of encouraging financing. Well, the short answer is that, believe it or not, those tax credits can be sold separately. In other words, you do whatever it is, the minimum required to get the tax credit, which often doesn't involve actually doing the thing the tax credit was supposed to be for. And then you can bundle and sell those tax credits to somebody else who has tax liability, right? That's the most bizarre thing. There are vast merchant banking institutions which exist for the purpose of buying and selling tax credits. You know, this is why a lot of wind machines got built in California in the 1980s that were then just abandoned and left to rust and made no meaningful contribution to the energy picture in California.
that the Reagan administration had come up with this tax credit for wind energy. And so companies were set up to construct wind projects purely to get those tax credits and sell them on to somebody else. They had no interest in the energy picture in California. Tobe says, can I use my tax credits to buy carbon offsets? I think that might turn into a real self-eating pancake. But this, of course, is one of the reasons that I'm very much concerned. You may have heard big blast of news out of the Senate that West Virginia Senator Manchin, who has been stonewalling basically everything, and it's not really clear who he is trying to curry favor with exactly, other than the coal operators, obviously, has agreed to support a bill they're calling the Inflation Reduction Act of 2022. And this bill, well, the claims that are being made for it are complex and I dare say nonsensical. For example, it's claimed that it will reduce the cost of energy to the consumer and also encourage energy conservation. That's not hugely likely because, of course, the lower the cost of energy, the less the value to the person who can conserve of actually doing so. And sure, are they going to hand out green energy credits like candy and then let people sell them on to someone else? I mean, that seems to be the strategy. It doesn't. It's not a very effective strategy, but it seems to be the strategy. They also claim that they're going to reduce, that this, you know, the claim is that this bill is going to have the result of reducing U.S. greenhouse gas emissions or carbon dioxide emissions, one or the other. Those are not totally equivalent categories when you consider things such as fugitive methane. Reduce those emissions by 40% by the year 2030. That's in 8 years, folks, at a cost of only $370 billion. Now, how is that going to work? If you were to replace all fuel-burning electric generation in this country with nuclear generation, well, we'll say emissions-free generation broadly, right? If you were to replace all electric generation in this country that burns fuel with emissions-free generation, you could get something like 30-35% reduction in overall carbon dioxide emissions.

We see, by the way, and thank you to MNW for this note, that the Nuclear Regulatory Commission has announced they're going to grant a design certification to NuScale for its small modular reactor. It's not clear whether that means anything. You may not know this. NRC has never granted an operating license for a nuclear reactor, construction on which started after the NRC was formed. They don't know how. Matter of fact, there was earlier in the year, I believe it was Oklo Energy, applied for a permit to build a small prototype reactor at the National Nuclear Reactor Testing Site in Idaho, which is where you do this. And NRC rejected the application for the permit. The folks at the company said, well, we gave them all the information they asked for. NRC's rationale for rejecting it was, apparently, that they don't know how to issue a permit. They've never done it. Ditto, ditto. There's now a bunch of stuff been thrown into confusion because the NRC recently decided that their generic environmental impact statement for nuclear reactor license renewals. So normally you get a license for 20 years, you have to renew for 40 years. At 40 years, you can actually renew for 60. They're allowing that now, and there's been discussion of allowing a renewal at 60 years to continue on to 80, which is really quite the thought. But a lot of the reactors in this country are getting towards 50 years old, so there is a case for it. Yeah, well, they've recently decided that their generic environmental impact statement for license renewal doesn't actually cover anything other than the first license renewal. That if you're into a second or, God forbid, a third license renewal, that wasn't actually valid. It's all going to have to be redone. They'll let you continue operating for now, but it's all going to have to be redone. Now, personally, I cannot conceive how the generic environmental impact assessment for a second renewal could be any different from that for a first renewal. I mean, it's real simple. Basically, plant keeps operating. But, you know, that's what's going on. So this Inflation Reduction Act promises what is essentially impossible, because reducing U.S. emissions by 40% would be a very big job, and to do it in 8 years would be a really, really, really big job. And the thing about really big jobs is that they typically don't get done cheaply. You know, they're saying, well, by the use of tax credits and so on, we will be able to leverage much larger amounts of private sector investment. Have you seen how private sector investment actually works these days? Because folks are going to try to get the maximum out of those tax credits with the minimum of effort. Guarantee you. But yeah, you want to reduce U.S. emissions by 40%. I'm all for that. But you're not going to do it for $370 billion. Again, if we were to build 500 gigawatts of nuclear power plants, I don't think doing it in 8 years is really practical. I would expect it to take about 5 years to get the basics online. The first unit of a gas graphite reactor, the first unit of a liquid metal fast breeder reactor, the first unit of an oil-cooled heavy water reactor, a reprocessing plant with a 2,000-ton-a-year capacity, which would clear the existing backlog of spent light water reactor fuel in 40 years, and a heavy water plant, right? All of those are things that they could be starting operation within 5 years from the word go. And then once you have those reactors operating, you begin series production. Getting 500 gigawatts in 18 years, right, by 2040, that is a lot more reasonable. It also gives us time to, as I've said before, rationalize our use of energy, because heating loads, air conditioning loads, can be carried by heat taken off the bottom end of the thermodynamic cycle at a thermal power plant. So if we start building gas graphite reactors, which are so inherently safe that they can be built in city centers, if we start

building CANDU type reactors, which have such excellent safety characteristics that you can build them on the outskirts of major cities. Then we can start running hot water pipelines to big office buildings, other big complexes that use a lot of energy. We can also begin, right, and this is going to take a long time because it took us a long time to get here. We can begin moving back from the very low-density automobile-oriented development. We can begin demolishing the big box stores on the outskirts of town, right? That you have to drive to the outskirts of town to the big box store to buy anything, practically. So it's 20-minute drive one way, 20-minute drive the other way. No. As I've said before, we're going to have to change the American way of life to some extent, not in a way that reduces it, not in a way that makes it less pleasant. Actually, in the end, it makes it a lot more pleasant because you're not spending all that time stuck in traffic cursing God and your neighbor, right? But that's a transition that takes a lot of time and effort. It's not going to be done overnight, right? To run heating and cooling from central stations, you really have to have something. It doesn't necessarily have to be 40-story apartment towers, right? But you do have to have fairly dense blocks. The one-story ranch house on a quarter-acre lot is not an economical prospect for this. Anyhow, but, you know, that gives you an idea. They also do not include any money for electrifying railways. Now, this is really, truly stupid. There was $10 billion in the original version of the bill. It's not there now. $10 billion towards electrification of railways would probably save the American public $10 billion a year minimum in fuel costs. Why? Well, not because it replaces diesel fuel used by the railroads. That is like 2% of our total usage of oil. No. When you electrify the railways, and of course it's a good idea at the same time to make other improvements, eliminating grade crossings, double tracking, straightening right-of-way, that kind of thing. But just even electrification by itself improves on-time performance. It improves the speed with which trains get to their destination and the regularity with which they keep to their schedule, among other things, because electric locomotives are so simple they just plain don't break down. Not very often. There was a case on the Pennsylvania Railroad many, many years ago when there was a bad snowstorm and the snow got into the cooling air intakes of their locomotives, froze them over, and they shut down because of overheating. Overheating in the snow, that's a fascinating phenomenon. But I digress. The point is, as I've said before, that improved railway performance, and hopefully getting coal trains off the rails, has a domino effect because it means that more freight goes by rail. Right now, less freight is going by rail. We have a desperate need for rail freight, and yet less freight is going by rail because the railways have been trying to cut costs, and they've been doing this in ways that make them less and less attractive for shippers. Poorer and poorer on-time performance. Less and less ability to handle the load. Anyway, but the point of all this is, you take freight onto the rails, you're taking it off of the roads. You're reducing the number of big trucks on the roads. Now, big trucks obviously burn a lot of fuel, but they're not that bad in that respect. No, the thing is, big trucks cause a disproportionate share of congestion and accidents. So you reduce the number of people killed in road accidents, and you reduce the amount of overall congestion caused by these great big trucks, which accelerate and, you know, very slowly, merging into traffic, merging out of traffic, this, that, and the other thing. Sure, you still need some kind of last-mile delivery, and in many places that's not going to be rail. There are places where you can do it with rail. There are a lot of, if you go look around your town, you'll probably see them. There are a lot of warehouse and industrial districts which have rail spurs that are disused. Those are places where railway electrification, even if it's not electrified to the end user, the local diesel can pick it up at the electrified depot and move it to the end user. Anyway, I also wanted to take a moment. People are going to say, well, what about France? Isn't France suffering from energy shortages as well as everybody else? Well, yes, but that doesn't mean the Messmer plan wasn't a success. It's simply a case of the fact that they stopped building.
You know, when the PWR plants were designed, they were expected to have a lifetime of 20 to 30 years, and the plants which are in shutdown now because of stress corrosion cracking, they're approaching that age. The Messmer plant has actually been much more successful than initially anticipated. The plants have lasted longer than expected, and so they're beginning to show up these problems. Actually, I have a whole talk to give about that, and instead I talked about this other stuff today. But send your cards and letters to Post Office Box 1035, Fort Worth, Texas 76101, United States of America. 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Anon Radio is a service of the SDF Public Access Unix System. 7, 6.

0: Okay, Ninja Brian. 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
0: Wow, you stayed out there for 12 seconds. 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

0: そろそろこの番組は。あ、違います。This is Publius inviting you to try something new. 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
2: 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It's where you'll find it. 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

0: Hi, my name's Tobe, and I can incite a riot almost anywhere I go. 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
1: Science Report presents Piano Tuning and Micro Worlds. Sound as though that piano is in tune? Well, it probably is, according to 20th century standards. The tuning of each key is equidistant in terms of tone from the key before and after. But during the 18th century, pianos were tuned differently. Dr. Owen Jorgensen of Michigan State University's School of Music tells how past pianists would feel about today's tuning methods.
2: It's very possible that the musicians would have considered the piano to be out of tune, or at least crudely tuned. Maybe not totally or tolerably out of tune or anything to that extent, but certainly not refined to the degree that they were used to.
1: Today's tuning is called equal temperament. 2 centuries ago, not all keys on a piano were the same tone from octave to octave. This gave chords from harpsichords and pianos a different tone. Some of the world's great composers, in fact, wrote with that kind of tone in view. Today, most musicians hardly realize that these instruments can have a different form of tuning.
2: In today's music world, there are very few musicians who are aware that the tuning of the 18th century was different. And mostly the people that are beginning to become aware of this are harpsichordists and some early 40 pianists.
1: Old world tuning is termed well-tempered. Today's tuning style, called equal temperament, evolved to fit the tone and color of more modern 19th and 20th century music. But if more contemporary music sounds harsh in old-style tuning, how does early music sound on today's pianos? Answers Dr. Jorgensen.
2: Music that was written for the old tuning and played in the modern temperament called equal temperament just simply lacks color. And the reason is that all of the tones are spaced exactly equally apart from each other. That would be very similar to looking at a painting reproduced in black and white.
1: Peering into minuscule worlds has always been an ambition of scientists. The first optical microscopes enabled researchers to see microorganisms.

0: much like the image formed by an ordinary optical microscope.
1: Resolution is the key factor in viewing smaller worlds. Basically, no energy can delineate something smaller than its own wavelength. The smaller the wavelength, the higher the ability to distinguish smaller features. The illumination behind the transmission electron microscope comes from electrons. Dr. Gibson sums up the relation of resolution and wavelength.
0: Well, the advantage to electron microscopes as far as resolution is concerned is the wavelength. The ultimate resolution of any optical instrument, be it electron optics or X-rays or light, a familiar light microscope, is given by the wavelength of the radiation that is used to form the image.
1: A transmission electron microscope is able to magnify objects millions of times. On this scale, a baseball would appear as large as the Earth. Yet improvements for this hardware, which can already see large molecules, are in the offing. Brighter electron sources will help. So will better optical systems that take over where the electron beam leaves off. Yet one more benefit will come from a vibration-free environment, explains Dr. Gibson.
0: When you take a picture of a material, if there's any vibration, that vibration will blur the image and make it useless. And at the moment, we're at the level that motions that correspond to speeds of only 1 foot per century are sufficient to blur the pictures that we're taking.
1: This has been Science Report, presented by the American Institute of Physics. Scientists exploring the universe we live in, researching today for the world of tomorrow.

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0: 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I'm Audie Cornish.
1: And I'm Melissa Block. Facebook and other social networks have transformed the way we interact online, but using computers to share information and meet friends predates the 21st century. From New Hampshire Public Radio, Todd Bookman reports on one of the first social networks, a network that people still use.
2: Before Facebook, before MySpace, even before Al Gore, there was an internet, the 1980s internet, when users still connected through phone lines and communicated through simple lines of text. It may sound outdated, but today, that version of the internet is still very much alive.
3: How do you pronounce your name?
4: I always type it, so there's never really any need to pronounce it, but I guess Bullywiff, that's how you might say it.
2: Bullywiff is this guy's handle, his screen name. Offline, he's Pat McNamee King, a 23-year-old college student in Concord, New Hampshire.
3: So we're near your parents' basement?
4: Yeah. I'm connected to the internet through an Ethernet cable I pulled down through the ceiling. There's a big piece of exposed communication stuff, bunch of telephone cable wires. It's dark in here. Just storage, bunch of stuff.
2: Perched over a small laptop, Pat/Bullywiff logs into an online community called SDF. It's sort of like Facebook, Gmail, and a gaming site all rolled into one. But there aren't videos or pictures or even ads on the screen.
4: This is a lot more elegant, I think. This is just text. There's no mouse. It's just all in a command line. Using a mouse and having windows and dragging stuff around it's distracting.
2: This is the internet for people that actually understand how the internet works. Instead of websites, users are accessing a shared operating system. They can chat, email, and post within the system, but only by typing in commands. SDF has been around since 1987 and currently has about 30,000 members. But at one time, this type of computing was the internet.
5: They were extremely popular. They were like the alternative to AOL and CompuServe back in the early days. But nowadays, they're, you know, very, very obscure.
2: Rob Fleischman is a computer scientist and internet expert. He says that at one time, porn and pirated materials were commonly shared on these systems.
5: These little areas of the internet that are not particularly popular are great places for nefarious characters.
2: Most of that business has migrated onto the mainstream web, along with all the legal activities, too. SDF is now really just a hangout for computer hobbyists. Back in the 80s, when users still had to use landline telephones to connect, they would usually only communicate with other computers that had a local number. Nobody wanted to pay long-distance charges. And because other users were in your area code, it was common for them to get together in person. Online friends actually became real friends. Today, users from around the globe are on SDF, but they still do occasionally meet up in person.
4: I think that would be really cool. I haven't come across anyone in Concord, New Hampshire. If I did, I'd love to meet up with them.
2: For now, Pat McNamee King is satisfied just surfing around on SDF. Rob Fleischman told me that this type of computing will never totally fade away. There will always be users that are willing to trade the bells and whistles of a website for the hard elegance of code. But because SDF requires some serious computer know-how, it will likely stay limited to the internet's basement. For NPR News, I'm Todd Bookman in Concord, New Hampshire.
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0: Greetings, ladies and gentlemen. 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
1: 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On a Saturday, we will be talking to people on the airwaves, just like in the old days on the Robert Island. 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
2: This is my 大红袍. 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
5: For property damage and not for sexually criminal behavior. Lenient court rulings and societal attitudes towards sex crimes in South Korea have come under increased criticism over the past few years in light of the global Me Too movement. The act of secretly delivering or smearing semen onto someone else, also known locally as semen terrorism, has now become a case in point, with local activists highlighting the lack of an adequate legal framework to punish what they consider to be clearly a sex crime. In 2019, a man... This is just gross, but I'm glad that there's a law now coming into place for it. In 2019, a man soaked a woman's shoes was given a $500,000 fine, which is $435 US. Police said at the time the investigation was carried out on charges of property damage because there were no legal provisions to apply sex crime charges. That same year, a man was sentenced to 3 years in prison for attempting injury, among other charges, after spiking a woman's coffee with laxative and aphrodisiacs as revenge for rejecting his love advances. Despite also adding his semen and phlegm to the mix and to other items 54 times, the crime was not recognized as a sex crime because no forced assault was established. And in May 2021, okay, they're just going to list all this stuff. According to South Korea law, a perpetrator must exercise violence or intimidation in order for the offense to be recognized as a sex crime. Also punishable are digital or online sex crimes. The victim, in the coffee tumbler case, was sexually humiliated, but it was not considered a sex crime because it was not seen as involving direct physical contact. Baek Hyun, a local lawmaker of the ruling Democratic Party who is trying to change the law, told The Guardian, by charging the perpetrator with damage of property, his act was judged to have infringed on the utility of the tumbler. Baek submitted an amendment bill to the National Assembly last month that seeks to expand the scope of punishable sex crimes to include non-physical contact through the delivery of objects or substances that cause sexual shame. Sex crimes need to be interpreted from the victim's point of view, she said. A similar bill was submitted by Baek's fellow parliamentarian Lee Soo-jin in December last year, which also proposed to expand the definition of indecent acts by amending the country's criminal code. Both bills have yet to be discussed at National Assembly. So, very, very crazy. It's just, I don't want to say crazy, it's wild that this is happening. And it's even more wild that it's kind of, it's like they're having to use, physical, property damage statutes. That's just, anyway, good luck, South Korea. That should, hopefully, I hope, fix things up. Man.
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5: Okay. We're going to play a song here in just a second. I do want to mention one other cool thing that's happening. Polls have opened in Zambia elections, and President Edgar Lungu has cast his vote. In what is a keenly observed election in the South African nation. Lungu, who is seeking a re-election, will fend off a perennial opposition challenger, 59-year-old Hakainde Hichilema, though in total 16 candidates are vying for the presidency. Please let them come and vote, and go back home and stay and wait patiently and peacefully for the outcome. I hear some politicians that are asking people to hang around the polling centers. That will just cause chaos. I've set the example. I voted. I'm going home to stay. Listen to the radio, newspapers, television, and wait for the result to be declared. That's what a good citizen does. So please, don't hang around polling stations. That will just cause confusion and contention. The best thing to do is to cast your vote quickly. Go home, the 64-year-old leader said. Lungu came to power in 2015 after winning a disputed snap election to finish the term of President Michael Sata, who died in office. He was then elected to a full 5-year term in 2016, although his main rival, Hakainde Hichilema, alleged fraud. So, I think that's pretty good news, because peaceful elections are very important to a democracy. So, anywho, that's going on. I've really been enjoying an album that Bo Burnham put out. I'm sure everyone else, if you're a depressed youngster, or I don't want to say youngster, if you're just, you may have heard this, if you know who Bo Burnham is. If not, let me welcome you to the internet.
7: Welcome to the internet. Have a look around. Anything that brain of yours can think of can be found. We've got mountains of content, some better, some worse. If none of it's of interest to you, you'd be the first. Welcome to the internet. Come and take a seat. Would you like to see the news or any famous women's feet? There's no need to panic. This isn't a test. Just nod or shake your head and we'll do the rest. Welcome to the internet. What would you prefer? Would you like to fight for civil rights or tweet a racial slur? Be happy.

AM. You know, it wasn't always like this.

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3: That's right. 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A pretty cool thing, if you ask me. I'm probably going to sneeze, so I'm going to mute this real quick. Nope, didn't sneeze. Alright, well, we've got tons of news to go through, and it is just all over the place. But, you know, it's very much still on brand. So, here we go. We got about 7 minutes to get this done. First up, we are in this nightmare. Nicaragua continues its brazen crackdown. Ex-foreign minister among those arrested as Ortega detains political rivals as well as columnist and election geek. It's been a fortnight since Georgiana Aguirre Sacasa last heard from her elderly father, a terse WhatsApp message in which Nicaragua's former foreign minister said border guards had stopped him leaving the country and seized his passport, and that he was on his way home. What? She replied from her home in Denver, Colorado. Why? No answer came. By then, Aguirre Sacasa believes Nicaraguan police officials on motorcycles had intercepted her father's vehicle on the highway as he was headed back to the capital of Managua. After searching it, they placed the 76-year-old retired diplomat in a pickup truck and spirited him away to an unknown destination. "We are in this nightmare," his daughter said this week as she desperately sought news of her father. "Right now, I just need proof of life." Francisco Aguirre Sacasa is the oldest target of a brazen political crackdown being waged by the government of Daniel Ortega ahead of the Central American country's next presidential election on November 7th. Police have arrested at least 32 people since late May, including important opposition figures who were challenging the revolutionary hero turned autocrat as he seeks a fourth consecutive term. This guy's doing something that nobody believed was possible in the 21st century. He's systematically removing from the political scene each one of the politicians who could potentially challenge him, said Jose Miguel Vivanco, Human Rights Watch's American director. So, very scary times indeed going on. There's quite a bit of analysis if you're interested over there at The Guardian. So, that's what's going on there. So we'll go ahead here and keep on a ruling, on rolling. I'll just take 1 second. I'm just going to post a link in com. Boop, boop, boop. Boop. All right. Sorry, I was looking something up for someone, and there's no pause button because we're doing it live. What?
4: That's correct.
3: All right, let's keep going. Young people are hit hard by long COVID as Delta variant surges. That's right. If you don't die from COVID, you might just suffer the rest of your life. Initially spared the worst of the COVID-19 virus, more children or teens are experiencing long COVID, with medical clinics cropping up to treat their symptoms. And though children still account for fewer cases compared to adults, their long-term symptoms are proving just as debilitating. Since the start of COVID-19 crisis, the prevailing view among medical experts has been that children and young people are more likely... Sorry, I lost my place. Children more likely to recover quickly or be asymptomatically or mildly symptomatic. But now a growing number of children and teens, even with asymptomatic COVID-19, are experiencing long-term effects, some many months after first becoming ill. And while data on children is scarce, doctors are finding long COVID in the young to be just as puzzling as it is in adults. "We can definitely say that children get long COVID," said Dr. Elaine Maxwell of the UK National Institute for Health Research in an interview with The Guardian. "But the problem with long COVID is that it's not one definition." So... ooh, it's very worrying indeed. Dr. Avindra Nath, chief of nervous system infections at the National Institute of Neurological Disorders and Stroke, told the New York Times that the potential impact on school kids is huge. "I mean, they're in their formative years," Nath said. "Once you start falling behind, it's very hard because the kids lose their own self-confidence too. It's a downward spiral." a UK study by the Office of National Statistics for National Statistics, published on August 5th, estimated that 0.47% of young people between the ages of 12 and 16 had self-reported long COVID, while 0.3% of young people in the same age group said their symptoms had limited their activity either a little or a lot. So, very scary indeed. There is still a lack of evidence or a lack of information, so keep an eye out. There is a bit of information published on France24's website if you'd like to check that out. I always use FTP router SP. Welcome, hello. Afghanistan. Taliban takes its 10th provincial capital as Ghazni falls. We're going to run out of time. Oh, man. I have been spacing out and talking too much and just... let's get our shit together. Afghanistan. Taliban's taking its 10th provincial capital as Ghazni falls. It's still looking like the Taliban's going to wrap up and take over all of Afghanistan, but... people are starting to get worried and talk about it more, so we'll see if international support comes along. Big news, NASA now knows when asteroid Bennu is most likely to crash into the Earth. Tiny forces such as the sun heating up the asteroid or the gravitational pull of space debris could have significant effects on Bennu's orbit over time.

0: It's 1900 UTC, and that means it's time for That's News to Me. I'm your host, DJ Marcus. Let's see what's happening in the world today.
1: Oh boy. Hello. Welcome, one and all. It is a beautiful 1901 UTC on April the 20th, 2023. That means that it is 420, a holiday celebrated all around the world by people who like to smoke marijuana. I guess consume cannabis in all its forms. But happy holiday if you celebrate. Eid al-Fitr is coming up. If it hasn't already started, depending on where you are in the world, it'll be starting on Friday, April the 21st. A new moon was sighted on Thursday evening after Maghrib prayers in Saudi Arabia. So that'll be on Friday, so tomorrow. So happy Eid Mubarak to all those who celebrate that holiday. All right. Welcome. Let's check in. If you want to hang out and talk during the show, all you need to do is go to SSH over to sdf.org, and once you're there, go ahead and launch COM, C-O-M, just type C-O-M, press enter, press G for go to, and then go to a non-radio, all lowercase. Once you do that, you'll be in the non-radio room, where you can hang out with people like Ratsu and Gerbil Fat, next one, Claudio M and Jay Lamoth. Tobe will be around. Today is Thursday, which means that it is the Myocyte show at 0100 tomorrow, technically. And Flux from DJ Stug will be there at 20 hours following the Dubious Goals Committee, show that airs every goddamn day at 1930 UTC. Oh my gosh, everyone, we have so much news. There's technology news, there's death news, destruction, just all different, all the different kinds of news we might want to talk about. So first, we begin the way we pretty much always begin, and that's with
0: world news.
1: That's right. So in Yemen, almost 80 have died in a Ramadan crush at a school. At least 78 people have been killed in a crush at a school in Yemen's rebel-held capital of Sana'a during a charity event for Ramadan, officials say. The incident began after hundreds crowded into a narrow street in the Bab al-Yemen area late on Wednesday to get handouts of $9, or £7, from a merchant. Video showed people screaming for help and others trying to pull them free. Later, footage appeared to show dozens of bodies on the ground, as well as shoes and clothing strewn over steps. Officials from the rebel Houthi movement accused organizers of failing to coordinate with local authorities and said they had been detained. Yemen has been devastated by a civil war that escalated in 2015 when the Iran-aligned Houthis seized control of large parts of the west of the country from the internationally recognized government and Saudi-led coalition intervened in an effort to restore its rule. The fighting has reportedly left more than 150,000 people dead and triggered one of the world's worst humanitarian crises. The BBC has given us a wonderful little graphic again. I like these. They're little insets, map within a map within a map, so you can kind of get an idea of where everything is. You can check that out at

base to Germany in World War II. I don't know. And Claudio M is preferring death and destruction of technology news. You know, you say that, but we do have some destruction of technology news just in a little bit. Hey, Max Barroso, welcome, welcome. You are in the Anon Radio Room, hanging out with everybody, talking about stuff related to news today. So we've got more senseless killings in the United States. Brace yourself. This is just it's almost funny how terrible things are getting. Police in North Carolina are searching for a man accused of shooting a 6-year-old girl and her father after their basketball rolled into their yard. Two other victims, a woman and a man, were also injured. Police say the suspect, 24-year-old Robert Louis Singletary, remains at large. Mr. Singletary faces 4 counts of first-degree attempted murder. Police have also charged the suspect with 2 counts of assault with a deadly weapon with intent to kill and 1 count of possession of a firearm by a felon. The suspect was previously known to police for allegedly assaulting his girlfriend with a sledgehammer in December. Police in Gaston County first received a 911 call at 1944 local time about the shooting. Investigators later reported that a 6-year-old child and her father were both seriously injured. An adult female was grazed by a bullet, and a second adult male was shot. A neighbor told reporters that the shooting unfolded after a basketball rolled into the suspect's yard. They were playing basketball, and a ball rolled into his yard. They went to go and get it. It was just crazy, said Jonathan Robertson, who lives in Gaston County neighborhood. We just never expected it in a million years. We never expected anybody would break out a gun out amongst all those kids. Police said the suspect went inside his home and came out with a gun before he fired indiscriminately at neighbors. Mr. William and his daughter were struck as parents were rushing to gather their children. A child has since spoken out about the shooting in an interview with a local news channel. The bullet came back and the bullet went in my cheek, said the 6-year-old, who's not being named to the by the BBC due to her age. Yupper. Max Barroso, I'm guessing, is not listening to the show and is instead looking for help instead of reading that wiki. Alright. Do-do-do. Da-da-da-da. Check out the wiki. Your email membership, I think. Think. Oh, baby. Alright. So anyway, ball rolled into a guy's yard and he shot him. Meanwhile, a man shot in Elgin, Texas, but maybe an hour away from where I am, a man shot and wounded 2 cheerleaders in a Texas supermarket parking lot after one of them said she mistakenly got into his car thinking it was her own. The latest in a string of recent U.S. shootings apparently sparked by someone showing up at the wrong place. The shooting in Elgin, east of Austin, happened early Tuesday in a grocery store parking lot that serves as a carpool pickup spot for members of the Woodland Elite Cheer Company. Heather Roth, one of the 4 team members transferring rides in the lot after practice, said she got out of her friend's car and into a car that she thought was hers, but there was a stranger in the passenger seat. She said she panicked and got back into her friend's car, but the man got out of his vehicle and approached. She said she tried to apologize through her window, but the man threw up his hands, pulled out a gun, and opened fire. Roth was grazed by a bullet and treated at the scene. Her teammate, Peyton Washington, 18, was shot in the leg and back. Peyton opens the door and she starts throwing up blood. Washington was flown to a hospital in critical condition. Doctors have removed part of Washington's spleen, according to the local TV station there. Pretty rough. Howdy, exile. Welcome, welcome. Beniner Shake. Oh, y'all are funny. All right, so there's death and destruction going all over the place. Meanwhile, still in the U.S., because that's where all the destruction seems to be lately, authorities say the death toll could rise as rescue workers clear debris and reach people trapped in homes after a series of tornadoes. At least 2 people have been killed in the central United States as storms and tornadoes swept through the region. The National Weather Service began issuing severe storm and tornado warnings on Wednesday. More storms are possible throughout the day, and the death toll is expected to rise as search and rescue efforts commence. There's a path of destruction through Oklahoma, Kansas, and Iowa, with deaths occurring in McLean County.
Just a sadness there, just

0: weather destroying Mother Earth, taking revenge, I guess. And just so that you guys know, this is just an update. You may remember the Cop City protester who was shot by police and was killed. Well, the autopsy says he was shot 57 times. 57. Manuel Paez Turan, 26, had been protesting a controversial police and firefighter training site in Atlanta, Georgia. Police said he fired a gun, injuring a state trooper. Turan's family said they will file a lawsuit to force police to release more information. Turan's body had gunshot wounds all over, including the head, torso, hands, and legs. Last month, the family released results of their own independent autopsy, which claimed he was shot with their hands raised. But the DeKalb County Medical Examiner noted the autopsy could not draw a conclusion about his body position at the time of the shooting. Since most shootings involve multiple gunshots or dynamic events, attempts to place the decedent in any particular position at a specific point is fraught with potential inaccuracies. So, anyway, that's just an update that 57 times. Anyway, just a big surprise there to me. Oh, man. Now, this rest of this is just kind of...
1: Get the news over with. I want to hear the music.
0: we're almost there. We got to get through some more sadness here. First, Malaysia has launched an investigation to uncover how hundreds of migrant workers arrived from South Asia without jobs, despite having paid steep fees to get employment. The issue revives concerns over labor abuses in Malaysia, a key manufacturing hub at the heart of the global supply chain that has faced several accusations in recent years of exploitation of workers. Hundreds of workers from Bangladesh and Nepal have arrived since December after paying up to 6,000 Singapore dollars or 20,000 renminbi to middlemen to get employment, officials of two rights groups who interviewed dozens of workers told Reuters. Many took loans to pay recruitment fees, but are unable to start repaying them without jobs or salaries, adding that their passports were taken away on arrival by recruitment agents. These workers are at high risk of forced labor and severe destitution, said independent labor activist Andy Hall. So, their plight is worsened by factors such as debt, bondage, poor living conditions, isolation, and limited freedom of movement after their passports were confiscated. So, Claudio M. says, sad news and bad news make me mad news. sorry, buddy. President Macron is continuing his tour of being booed around all of France. Who knew an unpopular reform would have any repercussions? French police fired tear gas Thursday in a village in southern France where President Emmanuel Macron visited a school a day after he was booed and heckled over his unpopular pension reform. After facing angry voters on Wednesday in eastern Alsace, the 45-year-old head of state traveled to the southern Hérault region on Thursday to discuss education. The trips outside Paris are intended to signal his desire to turn the page on his unpopular pensions changes and demonstrate he's not hiding from voters, many of whom have been outraged. Saying he wanted to acknowledge and pay teachers better, the 45-year-old former investment banker announced at a school in the village of Ganges that
2: Oh, wow, look at that guy. Hi, buddy.

Do I hear Red Ryder? No, it's the guy, Tom Cochran. What's that guy? What's the Red Ryder guy's name? Anyway, we got to get this started. Hello. The current time is 19:30 UTC. And that means it's time to begin another thrilling episode of The Dubious Goals Committee. Hello, welcome to the Dubious Goals Committee. My name is Tobe, and a blue heron just flew over me. Big guy. And he was flying low. He was about 60 feet up. Call it 20 meters? Ooh, he was cruising. Yeah, okay, so anyway, we're outside today. I don't even know where to start. Where are we at? Well, I'm out at Tranquility Park, Far Side. I wanted to go into the softball complex in the heronry, the old heronry area, to look for mushrooms, namely corals and heraceums like beartooth comb and lion's mane. Because that's where the big money lies. I need money of dollars so I can buy more synth stuff. There's a dog guy way out there, a kilometer away, with dogs. Okay, so I'm driving out to Tranquility Park, and I get here, and the baseball and softball fields, they're all jam-packed. Millions of people are playing baseball and softball. What day is this? Is this Saturday? I thought it was Friday. There shouldn't be anybody playing sports, but then again, it is summer. But still, I had to drive right on by to go into Plan B mode. And that's when I came back here. Far Side. The farthest point north you can get in Tranquility Park. And as I was pulling up, I saw the blue heron over there, and I was getting out of my car, and he flew over, and I was like, hey, buddy. And he was flying over to the creek, or maybe he was flying to Heron Haven. So, pretty fun. And then a phrase popped into my head. Baghdad cabinets. Which, you know, is just a lovely combination of words. It doesn't mean anything. But then I realized that, you know, the first 9 letters in that combination of words are all notes as well. So Baghdad cabinets could be some kind of, I don't know, piece of music thing, turn it into art. Oh, look how clever I am. That kind of thing. Okay, so I'm walking into the little wooded area of this spot back here. It's really grown over. It's really beautiful. It's lovely. I have a feeling those dogs are gonna be showing up. Somebody across the little creek is mowing. There's houses back there. This little creek is the outflow of... Hey, is somebody throwing walnuts at me? This little creek is the outflow of one of the dam sites. Standing Bear Lake. Alright, so I'm running around back here looking at logs. Everything's covered with plants, and there's lots of nettles and all sorts of stuff, he says, as he looks for fungus. And I've seen all kinds of things in the little creek here. Herons and mantis. But do we ever find any mushrooms around here? I can't remember anything in particular, but this, what's the word I'm looking for? Not environment, but this type of area, this wooded area like this, riparian. Oh, here's the dogs, or chocolate labs, or something. This is the same type of environment as
over by the creek. The guy's got his dogs in there walking around. Oh, happy dogs are running around. Happy dogs are in the great outdoors with plenty of places to run to. Is biome the word I'm looking for? Probably. Same type of biome. And so that's why I'm checking all these logs and trees. And do I want to go that way? I don't want to go down into the dip, because even though it's not super hot, it is still very humid, and it's overcast today. And I may have just felt a raindrop. Yeah, there's nothing up this way. I don't want to go this way. I want to go find logs. This gets us up into this skinny scrub stuff that doesn't really do much of anything. Yeah, that's all overgrown today. Buka buka. Buka buka. Baghdad cabinets. I think it's raining some more. Let's get under some cover. Unless it starts raining heavily, then let's get out in the open. Yeah, I know how lightning works. Alright, so I'm looking back into all these little spots with logs, and even if I do see something back there, I'm not going to be able to get to it. I grabbed the old camera today in the hopes that we could find something really interesting. I'm going to check. This log is nothing. Nothing. Brown log lawnmower. You know, I kind of wouldn't mind living in that neighborhood over there. I mean, you'd be right here. You'd be right by this fun creek where there's dudes. And maybe mushrooms, if we can find anything. Okay, come on, come on. I think rain is coming, which would be good for mushrooms. And for my lawn. Hubba gugubba. Alright, what was I going to tell you? What day is it? Is it Friday? I could have sworn it was Friday. It could be Friday. It could be Saturday. It kind of doesn't matter in my world. Oh, what's back there? Nothing. But we could get some rain. Wow, what was that? Hold on. I'm going back here. What was in this? What just made those plants move? Who's in here? That was weird. Weird sound, too. First thing that came to mind was snake. I like snakes. I want to find some more snakes. I don't find nearly as many snakes as, you know, you'd think I'd would, considering how much time I spend running around in these types of places. These types of places with, you know, snake populations. I like snakes. Logs, logs, logs. Where's all the damn fungus? I'm not finding anything. Okay. I got bugs in my face. But another thing that I was thinking about, and this is just one of those Tobe things. Every once in a while, I think about doing a cover. Covering a song, doing my own version of some, you know, hit pop song that I've always loved, right? Oh, look at all these. There's some berries. We got, what are these? Those are not anything I recognize, but we got berries. Okay, they're cute. Cover songs. And recently I've mentioned the possibility of doing something like Swingtown by Steve Miller Band.
bump, bump, bump. Usually I'm thinking of older songs that were hits that have interesting orchestrations that would work well for synthesizer. Okay, so, Swing Town, bump, bump, bump. Fun bassline, bump, bump, bump. Whoa. All right, all that stuff would make great synth parts. And then, of course, the song is singing about dancing. Come on and dance. Come on and dance. Okay, that would be a pretty good one, right? Where are all the damn mushrooms? Well, I thought of an even better one. A better one? Tob, how can that be? I'm going to step down here to look into the creek. Why are those leaves shaking? Where are the dudes? I'm looking for a man they call Bucho. I'm checking out this cluster of logs. I'm looking into the creek. It's a lovely day. It's a lovely day to be out here, that's for damn sure. Out here in Tranquility Farsight. Okay, so what was the other song that I thought of that would make a cool synth cover? This is a song I really like. I've always liked it since I was a kid. I Can See Clearly Now by Johnny Nash. Okay, think of how that goes. Boom, boom. Boom, boom. Boom, boom. Boom, boom. It even fits my sort of bonkadonk style. It's really interesting rhythmically. It's a lot of non-traditional instruments. Cool bass line. I can see clearly now the rain has gone. I can see all obstacles. That would be a good one, right? Plus, that's a cool song. So that's an idea. That's an idea that I had, or I am having. Okay, now I'm at that cliff. I think this is really... Yeah, I'm on an overhang. Don't stand here, Tob. If the earth should give way, you're falling 6-7 meters? That would not be fun for our little Tobster. No, no. Baghdad cabinets. All right, I'm finding no mushrooms, but we did see those two dogs, and I'm pretty sure that's one of the guys that we see out here regularly with dogs. This is a good dog walking area. You know, we got a neighborhood back there, we got a neighborhood over there. No. And I can hear the noise of all of the softball and baseball players. Very loud over there today. What the hell day is this? All right, well, I sort of risk walking into a wind zone. But there's also a part of me that kind of wants to walk all the way down there to where the little creek flows into the big creek. Because that's where the old beaver dam is. And we have seen fresh beaver evidence. We saw fresh beaver evidence there earlier this spring, and when it was still pretty much winter. All right. Kind of walking out of the forested bits here to take a look. Ooh, who's that big bird? Big bird, big bird. Turn sideways so I can see what kind of bird that is. Okay, there's a big bird. It could be anything. And we've seen some crazy stuff out here. Bald eagles. Red tails.
turkey vultures. Sometimes you see deer hanging out right over here, right across the creek in that little copse of trees. This is also a heavy mati zone, but everything's so grown over, we're never going to find any marmots back there. Where's my mutties? Huh. Okay. Could have sworn we would have gotten some mushroom action today. But no. Alright, so what's on my to-do list today? Maybe I'll do some music. Maybe I'll synth. Maybe I'll do other art. Maybe I'll write something. I don't know. I got to worry about the spigot out front. Yeah, so you may remember me complaining about not getting the spigot turned off all the way. Well, the emeritus came over yesterday because I was telling him about it. It's like, I don't know what to do. I can't get this turned off. So he came over and wrenched on it with tools for about 45 minutes and determined that it is messed up. But he did manage to get it to stop. And so I think now some kind of plumbing professional has to deal with it. Yeah. So, okay, that'll be an exciting, fun thing that will happen. So, yeah, stay tuned. I'll keep you updated. Why am I finding no fungus? But this, of course, means that I cannot water my lawn until it gets fixed, or I can't do anything with my hose, which is fine. Because I think it's going to rain. I think we got rain right on top of this. I think it's going to rain any second now. I hope it does, because this area needs to grow some... Okay, here's what we do. Here's the plan. Let's go somewhere else where we know there's some mushrooms. We'll pick all the mushrooms and we'll bring them here and we'll let them spore out. Ooh, I just heard a hawk. I just heard him again. There's a hawk flying around somewhere. Nearby. And see, these cottonwood trees, these old half-dead cottonwood trees, they should be all fungusy. And like all these giant dead logs trees falling over also should be very fungusy. I keep hearing that hawk. He's over the patio. I can't see him, but I can hear him. That's where it's coming from. Oh, what else have I been thinking about? I've been having ideas, creative ideas, which I don't need, because I got plenty of creative ideas and creative things to do that I haven't done. I don't need more. Like, see these logs? You would expect corals. And maybe heraceums. Jeez. Kind of disappointed in this area for its lack of awesome mushrooms. And why is that leaf still moving? That group of leaves on that tree, that little tiny branch, has been moving since... What the hell is causing that? I thought it was just the wind. There's not that much breeze down here. I'm gonna step on this log. Is there a little dude on here? What is the problem? Why is this just going bunka, bunka, bunka? I see no sign of motive force. What is making this move? Well, maybe it is the wind. It's just perfectly balanced and we got oscillations and we found its fundamental frequency.
I don't know. All right, so as I continue on, see, you'd think there'd be mushrooms on that log. You'd think. So we need more rain. We need more rain to scare up more mushrooms. Come on. Give me something. We got more berries. We got mulberries here. Big mulberries. Oh, and what else? We got little stickery, pricklery, viney stuff. Don't walk through it or you'll bleed. It's this plant that's mostly responsible for all the cuts and lesions on my leg. And whenever anybody sees me, oh my God, what happened to your leg? Nothing, I was just walking around in the forest. Oh my God, what happened to your arm? Nothing, I just have a cat. Speaking of forests, I've heard a rumor about my new favorite game, the Legion of the Rare Dragoon. It might have a name change. The Legion of the Rare Dragoon may become, and by the time you hear this, it may have already become, the Legion of the Rare Dragoon. Not the Legion, the Legion. Stay tuned, pay attention to that. And if you haven't been playing Legion/Legion of the Rare Dragoon, I suggest you do so. The earlier you start, the better off you will be. 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Ooh, oh, I thought I just walked through nettles. No, we're good. That's SSH menu@tty.sdf.org. All right. Walking out of the forest here. Ooh. Okay, hold on. Here's another big bird. It's coming back towards me. Oh, this is our heron. This is the heron this time. I can see his long legs. Hi, buddy. And he's flying over our little creek. Let's see what's going on. Okay. Oh, it's good to be out of the forest. I can see clearly now.

Okay, you see what I'm talking about there? That's some unusual orchestration. That's an unusual choice of musical instruments. It kind of gets a little bit resy in there. And who's playing bass on that? Was that Lee Sklar? That's kind of... Hold on a second. We now... Hi, Pippa. Pippa has decided to awaken. Right when I need to look up... who played bass on this? So let's just punch it up in the old computer here. Gazinga. And blah, blah, blah. After he wrote it, he recorded it in London with members of the Fabulous Five Incorporated. That makes sense. Okay, so not Lee Sklar. But look what this says. The instrumental break was played by Francis Monkman on a Moog synthesizer. Yeah, I thought it sounded a little Moog-y in there. I thought it sounded a little Resy. I think I recognized that filter, right? Yeah, 1972 was when this song came out. So, yeah, that's right in the, oh my God, we got to put Moogs on everything era. Released June 23rd, 1972. Nice. What do you think about that, Peppa? What do you think about Johnny Nash? You like Johnny Nash? Yeah, he's great, huh? Yeah, you're a good baby. All right, so the cat just woke up, which means she wants water. Well, you're going to have to wait for another 1 minute and four seconds, Dingins, because we got to wrap up this show. And then I gotta watch her to make sure she doesn't pee on the blankets. And I should probably give you some Miralax, shouldn't I? Get some methylene glycol into this kitty gut so that you do good poops. Because we've gotta have a non-constipated kitty. Very important. Johnny Nash had collaborated with Bob Marley at one point, and Johnny Nash's hit single before I Can See Clearly was Stir It Up by Bob Marley. And of course, Jimmy Cliff did a cover of this song for the Cool Runnings soundtrack. But you, my friends, have been listening to The Dubious Goals Committee, a show that airs every damn day, weekends, holidays, every day at 1930 UTC right here on Anon Radio.

All Right Now. Coming up next is Harry Lurie hosting Something Blue on Anon Radio. Stay tuned for blues, jazz, and other American roots music as played by musicians in the Delta and from all over the world. That's Something Blue, coming up next on Anon Radio.

0: 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I'm Harry Larry, and I've got the blues for you.
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Now that's what I'm talking about. 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Okay, now, here's Barbara Streisand and Paul McCartney singing the Paul McCartney song, My Valentine, and then Veronica Swift will sing Confessin' the Other Woman.

All right now, that's Veronica Swift singing Someone to Watch Over Me, live at Emmett's Place, and then Phyllis Smith did How High the Moon, spiced up with Ornithology. I'm Harry Lurie, host of Something Blue. You can also hear my musicology podcast on Arkansas Roots on Wednesdays and Saturdays. Okay now, closing the show, here's Barbara Streisand singing When in Rome, I Do as the Romans Do. Veronica Swift singing A Stranger in Town. And from his album, Songs in the Key of Love, Philip Smith will play My Romance.

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0: 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I'm Audie Cornish.
1: And I'm Melissa Block. Facebook and other social networks have transformed the way we interact online, but using computers to share information and meet friends predates the 21st century. 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
2: Before Facebook, before MySpace, even before Al Gore, there was an internet, the 1980s internet, when users still connected through phone lines and communicated through simple lines of text. It may sound outdated, but today, that version of the internet is still very much alive.
3: How do you pronounce your name?
4: I always type it, so there's never really any need to pronounce it, but I guess Bullywiff, that's how you might say it.
2: Bullywiff is this guy's handle, his screen name. Offline, he's Pat McNamee King, a 23-year-old college student in Concord, New Hampshire.
3: So we're near your parents' basement?
4: Yeah, I'm connected to the internet through an Ethernet cable I pulled down through the ceiling. There's a big piece of exposed communication stuff, bunch of telephone cable wires. It's dark in here. Just storage, bunch of stuff.
2: Perched over a small laptop, Pat/Bullywiff logs into an online community called SDF. It's sort of like Facebook, Gmail, and a gaming site all rolled into one. But there aren't videos or pictures or even ads on the screen.
4: This is a lot more elegant, I think. This is just text. There's no mouse. It's just all in a command line. Using a mouse and having windows and dragging stuff around it's distracting.
2: This is the internet for people that actually understand how the internet works. Instead of websites, users are accessing a shared operating system. They can chat, email, and post within the system, but only by typing in commands. SDF has been around since 1987 and currently has about 30,000 members. But at one time, this type of computing was the internet.
5: They were extremely popular. They were like the alternative to AOL and CompuServe back in the early days. But nowadays, they're, you know, very, very obscure.
2: Rob Fleischman is a computer scientist and internet expert. He says that at one time, porn and pirated materials were commonly shared on these systems.
5: These little areas of the internet that are not particularly popular are great places for nefarious characters.
2: Most of that business has migrated onto the mainstream web, along with all the legal activities, too. SDF is now really just a hangout for computer hobbyists. Back in the 80s, when users still had to use landline telephones to connect, they would usually only communicate with other computers that had a local number. Nobody wanted to pay long-distance charges. And because other users were in your area code, it was common for them to get together in person. Online friends actually became real friends. Today, users from around the globe are on SDF, but they still do occasionally meet up in person.
4: I think that would be really cool. I haven't come across anyone in Concord, New Hampshire. If I did, I'd love to meet up with them.
2: For now, Pat McNamee King is satisfied just surfing around on SDF. Rob Fleischman told me that this type of computing will never totally fade away. There will always be users that are willing to trade the bells and whistles of a website for the hard elegance of code. But because SDF requires some serious computer know-how, it will likely stay limited to the internet's basement. For NPR News, I'm Todd Bookman in Concord, New Hampshire.
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0: Greetings, ladies and gentlemen. 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
1: This is the Banana Republic at 2300 hours. On a Saturday, we will be talking to people on the airwaves, just like in the old days on the Robert Island. If you want to listen in, you'd better tune in on time. 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

0: 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I do a show here on the non-radio called Objects and Mirrors every Tuesday at 0100 hours UTC, very much in the style of what I used to do as a college radio DJ. 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
1: This is my 大红袍。No. Okay. 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
3: This is Science Report. Today, vibroacoustics. Vibration. It can annoy or calm. Sound. It can foster serenity or destroy concentration. Put them together and you get the science of vibroacoustics. Just how the mixture of sound and vibration affects human beings is of critical importance, among other things, to our space program. Generally speaking, lower frequencies produce vibration, which is felt. Higher frequencies are more often transmitted as sound, which is heard. The combined effects of vibration and sound aren't simply added together. Often the two interact, producing an enhanced effect. Just how this enhanced effect influences human beings is the study of vibroacoustics. Dr. Kelly Wilshire, who works at NASA's Langley Research Center, elaborates.
4: Each particular person has their own limits or tolerance to noise and sound. Some people are very much annoyed or bothered by particular types of sounds, characteristics of sounds that wouldn't bother other people. So it's a very individualistic phenomenon.
3: Uncovering what parameters govern human response to a given condition of noise and vibration is the goal of vibroacousticians. Human psychology is a critical aspect of vibroacoustic research. It's also highly variable. Unbearable noise to an adult might be soothing music to a teenager. The immediate goal of this science is improved performance of astronauts. According to Dr. Wilshire, the focus of current work is to establish acceptable levels of noise and vibration for humans in outer space. But, she says, spin-offs from this space-oriented research will benefit us all. Science Report, a feature of the American Institute of Physics.
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4: Hey, my chatties and my uncles here. $2,300 on the set, demon. You're gonna be tuning into this Banana Republic and all. They got some special vibes there, hanging out down by the Blue Lagoon and all, trying to catch a shed, trying to catch a cherry. One never knows what you're gonna get on a Saturday night. But one thing for sure, you're gonna get some mean tunes.

Good evening, everyone. Tonight's show is a little rough, and that's because it's coming together at the very last minute, quite literally. It feels a touch more improvised than usual, that's because it is. Sometimes the best plans are the ones you barely have time to make, and this evening is very much one of those occasions. I've been heading out here in Berlin to meet a fellow DJ, longtime SDFer, and all-around singular character, Publius. Somehow, despite moving in similar circles and sharing plenty of interests, we have a remarkable talent for missing each other by days or weeks whenever we're on the same continent. So when the opportunity came to finally spend an evening together, there wasn't much hesitation. Some opportunities are simply too good to pass up. Our destination is the Metropole Sci-Fi Convention, an event that stands out from the ever-growing number of fan conventions. Rather than simply celebrating a franchise, it's a gathering that embraces the broader culture of science fiction. The people, the craftsmanship, the conversations, and the shared fascination with imagined futures. There's something especially appealing about conventions like these. For a few hours, everyone agrees to step into worlds that ask difficult questions about humanity, while still leaving room for wonder and optimism. Of course, tonight, we'll be gravitating towards the other end of that spectrum. We'll wander through the darker corners of science fiction, the weathered starships, decaying megacities, authoritarian futures, forgotten colonies, and all those wonderfully lived-in universes where the technology may be miraculous, but life itself remains complicated. The dystopian, the melancholy, and the beautifully imperfect have always made for some of the genre's richest storytelling. So come along as we see what surprises the evening has in store. It may be spontaneous, it may be a little chaotic, but with Publius involved, it's almost guaranteed to be memorable.

We meet in an hour of change and challenge, in a decade of hope and fear. In an age of both knowledge and ignorance. The greater our knowledge increases, the greater our ignorance unfolds. The eyes of the world now look into space. To the moon and to the planets beyond. And we have vowed that we shall not see it governed by a hostile flag of conquest, but by a banner of freedom and peace.

We choose to go to the moon in this decade and do the other things, not because they are easy, but because they are hard. Many years ago, great British explorer George Mallory, who was to die on Mount Everest, was asked why did he want to climb it. He said, because it is there. The space is there. And we're going to climb it. And the moon and the planets are there. And new hopes for knowledge and peace are there. And therefore, as we set sail, we ask God's blessing.

Want, this is what you get. This is what you want, this is what you get. This is what you want, this is what you get. This is what you want, this is what you get. This is what you

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So tune in every Friday at 2200 and every Sunday at 2100 UTC. And of course, smash and destroy that like button if you want to spread the love.

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2: 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It's where you'll find it. It's where the secret recipe lies. You will find what I like to call jangle pop or space junk. 0100 hours UTC on a Tuesday. See you there. Bye-bye.
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0: Hi, my name's Tobe, and I can incite a riot almost anywhere I go. If you'd like to learn my techniques, tune into the Dubious Goals Committee show every day at 1930 UTC, right here on Anon Radio.
1: Science Report presents Piano Tuning and Micro Worlds. Sound as though that piano is in tune? Well, it probably is, according to 20th century standards. The tuning of each key is equidistant in terms of tone from the key before and after. But during the 18th century, pianos were tuned differently. Dr. Owen Jorgensen of Michigan State University's School of Music tells how past pianists would feel about today's tuning methods.
2: It's very possible that the musicians would have considered a piano to be out of tune, or at least crudely tuned. Maybe not totally or entirely out of tune or anything to that extent, but certainly not refined to the degree that they were used to.
1: Today's tuning is called equal temperament. Two centuries ago, not all keys on a piano were the same tone from octave to octave. This gave chords from harpsichords and pianos a different tone. Some of the world's great composers, in fact, wrote with that kind of tone in view. Today, most musicians hardly realize that these instruments can have a different form of tuning.
2: In today's music world, there are very few musicians who are aware that the tuning of the 18th century was different. And mostly, the people that are beginning to become aware of this are harpsichordists and some early 40 pianists.
1: Old world tuning is termed well-tempered. Today's tuning style, called equal temperament, evolved to fit the tone and color of more modern 19th and 20th century music. But if more contemporary music sounds harsh in old style tuning, how does early music sound on today's pianos? Answers Dr. Jorgensen.
2: Music that was written for the old tuning and played in the modern temperament called equal temperament just simply lacks color. And the reason is that all of the tones are spaced exactly equally apart from each other. That would be very similar to looking at a painting reproduced in black and white.
1: Peering into minuscule worlds has always been an ambition of scientists. The first optical microscopes enabled researchers to see microorganisms. Today, technology has developed so that we are able to get a glimpse of molecules, and possibly in time to come, the very atoms of which molecules are made. The instrument that accomplishes this feat is called the transmission electron microscope, and physicist Murray Gibson of AT&T Bell Labs explains the basis for its capabilities.
3: A transmission electron microscope relies on very high energy electrons, which have sufficient energy to penetrate through a very thin sample of material and form an image which is very much like the image formed by an ordinary optical microscope.
1: Resolution is the key factor in viewing smaller worlds. Basically, no energy can delineate something smaller than its own wavelength. The smaller the wavelength, the higher the ability to distinguish smaller features. The illumination behind the transmission electron microscope comes from electrons. Dr. Gibson sums up the relation of resolution and wavelength.
3: Well, the advantage to electron microscopes as far as resolution is concerned is the wavelength. The ultimate resolution of any optical instrument, be it electron optics or X-rays or light, a familiar light microscope, is given by the wavelength of the radiation that is used to form the image.
1: A transmission electron microscope is able to magnify objects millions of times. On this scale, a baseball would appear as large as the Earth. Yet improvements for this hardware, which can already see large molecules, are in the offing. Brighter electron sources will help. So will better optical systems that take over where the electron beam leaves off. Yet one more benefit will come from a vibration-free environment, explains Dr. Gibson.
3: When you take a picture of a material, if there's any vibration, that vibration will blur the image and make it useless. And at the moment, we're at the level that motions that correspond to speeds of only 1 foot per century are sufficient to blur the pictures that we're taking.
1: This has been Science Report, presented by the American Institute of Physics. Scientists exploring the universe we live in. researching today for the world of tomorrow.

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0: From NPR News, this is All Things Considered. I'm Audie Cornish.
1: And I'm Melissa Block. Facebook and other social networks have transformed the way we interact online, but using computers to share information and meet friends predates the 21st century. 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
2: Before Facebook, before MySpace, even before Al Gore, there was an internet, the 1980s internet, when users still connected through phone lines and communicated through simple lines of text. It may sound outdated, but today, that version of the internet is still very much alive.
3: How do you pronounce your name?
4: I always type it, so there's never really any need to pronounce it, but I guess Bullywiff, that's how you might say it.
2: Bullywiff is this guy's handle, his screen name. Offline, he's Pat McNamee King, a 23-year-old college student in Concord, New Hampshire.
3: So we're near your parents' basement?
4: Yeah. I'm connected to the internet through an Ethernet cable I pulled down through the ceiling. There's a big piece of exposed communication stuff, bunch of telephone cable wires. It's dark in here. Just storage, bunch of stuff.
2: Perched over a small laptop, Pat/Bullywiff logs into an online community called SDF. It's sort of like Facebook, Gmail, and a gaming site all rolled into one. But there aren't videos or pictures or even ads on the screen.
4: This is a lot more elegant, I think. This is just text. There's no mouse. It's just all in a command line. Using a mouse and having windows and dragging stuff around it's distracting.
2: This is the internet for people that actually understand how the internet works. Instead of websites, users are accessing a shared operating system. They can chat, email, and post within the system, but only by typing in commands. SDF has been around since 1987 and currently has about 30,000 members. But at one time, this type of computing was the internet.
5: They were extremely popular. They were like the alternative to AOL and CompuServe back in the early days. But nowadays, they're, you know, very, very obscure.
2: Rob Fleischman is a computer scientist and internet expert. He says that at one time, porn and pirated materials were commonly shared on these systems.
5: These little areas of the internet that are not particularly popular are great places for nefarious characters.
2: Most of that business has migrated onto the main...
6: Kingpin, Space Rogue, Tan, and Stefan. Gentlemen?
7: I thought you were the kingpin.
6: I hope my grandkids don't ask me who my witnesses were today and say Space Rogue. But we do understand your need to do that. We appreciate your being with us. May I ask your name in the middle?
8: I'm Mudge.
6: You're Mudge. Mudge, would you like to make a statement?
8: Yes, I would. Thank you very much for having us here. We think this is hopefully a very great step forward, and are thrilled that the government in general is starting to approach the hacker community. We think there's a tremendous asset that the hackers actually bring to the table here in understanding. My handle is Mudge. I and the six individuals seated before you, which we'll run down the line, Brian Oblivion. This is John Tan, Kingpin, Weld Pond, Space Rogue, and Stefan von Neumann make up the hacker group known as The Loft. For the past 4 years, the seven of us has been touted as just about everything from the hacker conglomerate, a hacker think tank, the hangout place for the top U.S. hackers, network security experts, and a consumer watch group. In reality, all we really are is just curious. For well over the past decade, the seven of us have independently learned and worked in the fields of satellite communications, cryptography, operating system design and implementation, computer and network security, electronics and telecommunications. Throughout our learning process, we've made a few waves with some large companies such as Microsoft, IBM, Novell, and Sun Microsystems. At the same time, the top hackers and the top legitimate cryptographers and computer security professionals pay us visits when they're in town just to see what we're currently working on, so we kind of figure we must be doing something right. I'd like to take this opportunity to let the various members talk about a few of their previous projects, their current projects, and what they're going to be working on in the future. Weld?
6: And if you've heard the testimony this morning, if there are any points that in the process that you want to make fairly briefly with regard to some of the previous questions or testimony, you can feel free to do that also.
8: Definitely will.
9: Good morning. My name is Weld Pond.